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My name is Liv. I'm not Philip. Philip so kindly lended me this next hour from 8 to 9 for an in-studio. I don't think Philip's coming in after either, so I'm sorry if you guys are tuning in, but you should stick around. I have a band called Blunt Force. They're from Philadelphia. There's some new hardcore band that's just coming out of the scene right now. And I'm very, very stoked to have them in studio. Their sound check sounded amazing. And thank you again, Kirby, for letting me fade out that last song a little early. I appreciate it. But yeah, I'm not going to keep you guys waiting. I don't want to keep them waiting any longer. I'm really excited to hear it. They sound so good. I was up and moving while they were just sound checking. But without me talking any longer, this is Blunt Force, some Philadelphia hardcore, live on WKDU Philadelphia, 91.7 FM.

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1: 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A short but super, super sweet set. That was amazing. I am going to read you guys. Okay, before we're going to pull them in here for an interview, so don't go anywhere just yet. You know, you get to talk to the band a little bit, but I'm going to tell you guys what's going on in Philly for the next few days. In the meantime, today, well, I guess I shouldn't read today's, but I won't read today's, I'll read tomorrow's. We have Full Body 2 and Stella at Spruce Street Harbor, all ages 6 p.m. I'm pretty sure that's a free show. Then we have Cutie Riot, Ammonite, Woman in Sports. It's an all ages show at Nikki Lopez, 8 p.m. or 7 p.m. Then we have James Blake at Franklin Music Hall. It's an all ages show at 8:30. Friday, we have the Sonderbombs, Megan from Work, and Bess Bear at Ortlieb's, 6 p.m., 21 plus. Then we have Colfi Girls, a vinyl release. They're playing with Eraser, Farewell Days, and Maddie Rodriguez at Warehouse and Watts, all ages, 7 p.m. Then we have Gloom and Snowmen at Kung Fu Necktie at 7:30, 21 plus. The band is coming in currently, so sorry if you hear some shuffling. That is for Friday, and then I'm going to pull it. Victor, this is my friend Victor. He's going to join us for the interview. So, Vic, you can also share a seat. Okay. And then Saturday, we have Joshua Ray Walker at Milk Boy, 6 p.m., 21 plus. 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Dallas Sparkler, The Angies, The Place Lives at Ortlieb, 7 p.m., 21 plus. And then Echo, Astral, Izzy True, and Comprador at Philomoka, 8 p.m. It's an all-ages show. That is what we have going on in the lovely city of Philadelphia for the next few days. And then we're still waiting. Oh, perfect timing. I'm still going to promote. I'm going to promote Philip's show because he let us have his slot for right now. Philip Gross, he says, tune in for mostly rock, sometimes punk, occasionally indie rock and shoegaze, but mostly rock. It's going to be awesome. And his show is usually Wednesdays today, 8 to 10 p.m. But again, he so graciously lent his hour so that we could have super cool music live on the air. I do have Victor joining me. You all know Victor.
2: Hello.
1: Victor is also a DJ. But you guys are all going to share this mic. You might have to get a little up close and personal. So I apologize. But before we start talking, that's you. You're right there.
3: I'm in the hot seat.
1: You should be a natural at this. If you guys just want to go around, say your name and your part in the band, that would be a great start.
4: I'm Owen. I play bass.
5: I'm Miles and I play guitar.
6: I'm Ben, and I also play guitar.
7: I'm Chip. I play drums and a friend to all.
5: That's good.
0: Ooh. I'm Cole, really, and I do vocals.
1: Perfect. Y'all killed that. That was so clean. I that was amazing. You guys sound so good. And you guys also, first of all, I want to talk about this because you guys played with Fentanyl on Sunday, right? Mm-hmm. So bummed I couldn't go to that because I love that band. How was that show for you guys?
6: It was good. I enjoyed it.
0: Are you talking to the mic though?
1: Yeah, I can turn you guys up. So Ben's
0: Ben's got the most input, I feel like.
6: Technical problems excluding that, you know, it was a good time. I enjoyed it. You know.
7: Yeah, and I got to see like a lot of my friends down in Philly that I don't normally see. I live up in the Lehigh Valley, so it's always a pleasure to come down and get to play down here, and especially with a band from so far away.
1: Right.
7: Fentanyl ruled, and there was like a bit of a personal connection there. My good friend from the Lehigh Valley that moved out to the Bay Area knew the singer Kenny, so got to meet him and you know, kind of make that personal connection. It was a really fun show, though. Great turnout. Nikki Lopez is a great spot.
1: Yes, yes. I was super bummed I couldn't make it because that, I was like, that's, first of all, when Owen reached out and he sent me your guys' demo and I listened to it, I was like, what? I was like, I don't know. It was nice to hear some hardcore from Philly that wasn't, like, beat down. And you know what I mean? But you guys, I always ask, because this is, like, what you should ask, but how did you guys come together? Because, I mean, I only really know Owen was in a few bands before, so I don't really know how you guys all came about.
5: Yeah, you got it, Cole.
6: Yeah.
5: The founding father.
0: I'm walking over.
4: Get on your knees.
1: But hey, wait, pause. Okay.
2: We got lap action right now.
0: I don't know. So I met Ben at a gig, and then he really wanted to start a gig with me, or a band with me, and it didn't work out that well. It is a band still, though. You should check them out. But now, after that wasn't working, he showed me Petty Theft, which was Miles, and I said, you guys should let me play bass. And he said, okay, but Ilya didn't like that as much, I think, right? But
3: he wanted yeah. Ilya to shift to guitar.
0: Yeah, dude. Yeah. Yeah, that's what I was just like. Yeah, you should just shift to guitar. I can play bass. But then they ended up breaking up. So then we just scooped Miles, and Owen came with. And then who found Chip?
7: So I met Owen and Miles. I play in Controller, and we did a run with their other band, Bankrupt. that must have been like 2-3 years ago.
4: Two.
7: Yeah, 2 years ago we did a run, so I got to know them through that, and then one of my other bands, Skives, was playing down here at Bonk's Bar. I ran into Owen and Miles there, and Miles just kind of pulled me aside. He's like, hey, I got some riffs, you know, you're playing fast, like, you went down to do this. I'm like, yeah, I mean, show me what you got. He sent me some stuff. I didn't know how serious he was about it, but then once I was in the group text, like, yeah, we're practicing this Saturday, and I came down, and we kind of took it from there. Like, it was definitely very natural. I mean, it took me a while to get my speed up and stuff, but it was really exciting to play with these guys, and I think we kind of clicked together pretty quickly.
4: Yeah, I feel Chip's like the glue of the band. Yeah. He drives from Bethlehem every weekend for practice.
1: Yeah.
4: For
1: that every is week, commitment. So. Yeah. That's amazing.
0: Also, it took him one practice to get right.
6: We're pretty spread out, too, because I live in Delaware. He's in the Lehigh Valley, and they're in, you know, yeah, we South, live in I believe. South Philly, yeah.
0: We live within, like, a half mile.
6: But I know I was playing, I spent a lot of my life playing in beatdown bands, and I always wanted to play in a, like, faster band and just didn't find the people to do it. And Bankrupt was more of, like, New York hardcore kind of deal. And I know you really wanted to do a faster band, so I think we were all happy to kind of have that fall into our lap. Yeah. Everybody wanted to do that. Just touching back to what you said about finding something fast, you know?
1: Yeah, I really love fast hardcore. I also, like, I find myself, like, I really love fastcore also, just like, you know, and power violence and stuff like that. And I always found, I was more gravitated towards, like, the faster parts of hardcore.
0: Mm-hmm.
1: So it was just cool, something from Philly to, like, something new, and just pretty refreshing in a funny way. You know, it's like it's an older sound, right? But it's still, in today, at least I feel like it's refreshing. So that's, go ahead, sorry.
8: Oh, no, random non sequitur question. So I see the gridiron shirt. That's a Sopranos adjacent.
1: Sopranos rip.
8: What do you guys think of, like, all the Sopranos adjacent merchandise attire that has been the thing?
4: I think low key this is a crutch rip, isn't it?
6: Yeah.
4: This is a really old school Pennsylvania hardcore band called Crutch.
1: With the gun, yeah.
4: And they had the gun. Mm-hmm. But maybe, were they before Sopranos?
6: Yeah, I think they directly predated Sopranos.
1: Sopranos
6: ripped on Crutch. Yeah.
1: You heard it here, folks.
4: I love all the Sopranos samples and everything, though. I love that show. Mm-hmm.
9: Robert De Niro.
4: That's a good show. That's like a...
6: Isn't in it.
4: It's like the most anxiety-inducing, but it's still a comfort show, somehow.
1: I've been, like, berated by my friends for not having watched it all the way through.
0: You're fine.
4: HBO's too much.
1: Exactly.
4: Yeah.
1: But
0: as long as you watch Twin Peaks, dude.
6: Yeah.
1: Yeah, that's true. I
8: haven't seen.
0: That's whack.
6: Well, you're gonna need to leave the room, dude.
8: Yeah. All right.
1: So
8: I will see myself out.
1: You're not leaving the radio until you've watched it all. So that's just how that's gonna go. No, yeah. Right. So if you have responsibilities, sorry.
8: Okay.
1: But yeah, like, okay. So it's a very cool story. Like, you guys just kind of met. I feel like it's how most bands meet. They meet pretty naturally. Just, like, through, oh, I was in this band and in this position, whatever.
0: Mm.
1: But in terms of, like, you told me you played in beatdown bands before. I know you played in other bands. Do you guys feel like you, coming into this new project, like, were you drawing upon, like, the things you learned from those bands? Or were you kind of coming into this with, like, a fresh, like, let me just, I don't know, like, a fresh start, I guess?
4: For me, it was like, I just got sick of the one certain subset of hardcore, that style, after doing it for a bit. So I was like, yeah, I'm ready to do something faster. Just, you know, not too different, but kick it a little faster.
6: Yeah, and the band that I was in was always, like, doing a lot of tours with other, like, beatdown and, like, kind of heavier hardcore, and I really wanted to just do like a straight up power violence band, and so this was very kind of refreshing. I think they wanted to lean more youth crew, and I'm always pushing for it to be more like Infest or Crossed Out, so we kind of meet in the middle there.
8: Yeah.
1: Crossed Out is such an epic band. Yeah.
6: Check them out if you don't know them.
1: Really I've definitely played them on my show before. I haven't had a show here in probably a year, but towards the end of my run, I was mostly just power violence and fastcore. And
4: we brought you out of retirement.
1: I know. Well, what's funny is like a few people have hit me up for in studios this summer, and I was like, should I do it? And then you sent me your demo, and I was like, what am I doing? Yeah. Like, yeah, of course I'm going to do it. And like, I thought it would be a great way to bring me out of retirement with a Philadelphia like area band, you know?
4: We're stoked you were down.
1: Keep it local. Keep it local.
0: This stuff is the coolest, for real. I'll tell you, as soon as Owen told me he still had a connection to a radio, I'm kind of a lot older than them. Well, I guess not really, Chip. Yeah, there's like a decade difference between a couple of us, but so I was super pumped on the idea as soon as he mentioned it. So I was pumped that you guys were so down so fast.
1: Yeah, I mean, I think that I will always say this, and I'll be annoying about it, but like college radio is like super super important to like at least definitely in the 90s finding music. I have had bands here that were from the 90s talking about how that was their way in to kind of their moment in the spotlight, right? So, like, obviously today is a little different. Like, you can stream everything and you don't need to be on the radio to be heard. But it's just, like, I don't know. It's important and it shouldn't just go away.
0: I don't. It's also very similar with, like, the algorithm is, like, not that much off. So
1: yeah.
0: What can get played and what can get put on playlists and whatever.
1: Very true. Very true. You look like you had something to say.
6: I was thinking if I just remembered seeing a video of just this one power violence band literally playing in a college library, and they were like one of like the first ones. I don't know if I can say the name while it's recording. Man is the, you know,
1: yeah,
6: but that's their first. That was. I mean, I know that's like a legendary video, is them just literally playing in a college library. So that was kind of where my brain went.
0: Colorado. I performed in a bookstore a lot too for a little bit.
1: Oh, that's sick. That's
0: that was
1: very
0: like a
1: cool.
0: common venue.
6: Yeah, in Pittsburgh there was a big art space that we would play in. It like kind of moonlighted as a venue, but mostly it was just like a, you know, local space that sold like local artists like paintings and stuff.
1: I feel like the best shows are at the very unconventional spots. Like,
4: oh yeah,
1: you know
0: house
1: what I mean?
0: Shows? Yeah, that's what I'll play a house show anytime. If anybody wants to book us ever, I'll play any
1: Hey,
0: house
1: you guys,
0: show.
1: There's a house show.
4: Too old.
0: No, I'm straight up down no, all
4: got
0: the
4: it.
0: Time. Yeah.
4: He's got it.
0: I'm going to dip right after, but.
1: I'm not going to linger, but that's okay. That's okay.
0: I'm just there for the set.
4: We'll play a tall ceiling basement house show.
1: There you go. That's hard to find.
4: I know.
1: I would be impressed if you found one of those. Let me know if you do.
4: Please.
1: I know. I feel like Philly's in a lack of places to play
0: that's
1: heavier
0: correct.
1: Music right now.
4: Yeah.
1: You guys have probably. Ran into that issue.
0: Yeah. Yeah, that's correct. That's like, I mean, like, there used to be a lot of stuff in the warehouse where a lot of stuff happened.
4: Echo Base?
0: No, I wasn't going to name the name. But but also, that wasn't it. yeah, that it's like a big thing. I don't know. That's every city, too, though. It's just ebb and flow.
6: Mm-hmm. A lot of the places you don't want to announce them, you know?
1: Mm-hmm. Yeah. It's
4: too late.
1: It's like, I think heavier music has just gotten a resurgence in some ways.
0: Yeah.
1: And then with that comes new people who don't really understand the rules and
0: nuances,
1: don't know.
0: Yeah.
1: Yeah,
6: well, I think
1: then,
6: back in the 90s, it was like actually like a lot of crazy people and like felons and stuff. And now it's like anybody with Spotify or an iPhone can kind of delve into this subculture. So it's, you know. It's good that it's a lot more people are attracted to it, but then there's also, you know, the problems that come with kind of not understanding.
1: The pros, that's definitely, because the only way you kind of learn those things is by going to shows. Mm-hmm. But sometimes if the shows aren't reflective of the actual culture, it's hard to learn those things.
6: So, yeah.
0: That's definitely true.
1: You guys played Cinco, though.
9: Mm-hmm. Yes. Yes.
4: Yeah.
1: That's an iconic venue in my head. I love that place.
9: I love it, too.
1: Fernando's epic. Did you guys like get? Did you do the whole experience where you got food and like were sitting there eating while the band was playing? Or
0: he got food.
3: He did. Yeah.
7: Yeah, I definitely did. I mean, sometimes you got to be careful depending on what instrument you're playing to view the house of burrito before you do a whole set.
1: That's
7: but
1: very true.
7: Yeah. I mean, it's definitely one of my favorite places to play. I'm still really wanting to play one of the outside sets. I was so close one time, but it rained. But that was a fun show. That was our second show.
1: Very cool.
0: That was with Talk Beer.
3: They're very cool.
1: Yeah, that's a cool band. Yeah, that's very good.
0: But that was super cool. As soon as I started a band out here, I hit up Avery to get that show. So.
1: Nice.
9: How did you like the burrito?
7: It was amazing.
9: Yeah.
7: The Ranchero burrito in particular is my recommendation. It's just spicy, so buckle up.
10: Yeah, support local.
1: Was that a before or after you played?
7: Before. I'm a psycho.
1: You're a risk taker,
3: The aerobic instrument.
7: Half before, half after.
1: Okay, that's
10: not none during?
7: No.
9: Yeah, we went, and you and Jake split a giant. What kind of platter was it?
1: I don't even know. It was just like the sampler platter. It was like quesadillas. It was so good. It was so good. I love that venue.
9: Got the horchata for the road.
1: Oh, wait, this is so cute. This is so nice.
9: You got to pick one.
1: Who's your favorite?
0: More thought.
1: Just to remind everyone, you're listening to WKDU Philadelphia, 91.7 FM. My name is not Philip. It is Liv here with Blunt Force from Philly. They just played an in-studio. Sorry if you missed it, but it will be on YouTube. Parker was getting those angles. I saw him in there.
3: Shout out Parker.
1: I felt so bad because I had someone lined up and then it fell through like yesterday. And I was like, oh my God, Parker came in clutch. So, but I will have to end the interview a little early just because I have work tomorrow. But not right now. I'll probably give it like 10 more minutes. But I want to ask kind of like an individual, like what drew each of you to like this type of music? Because I feel like everybody always has like that one band or that one show that like sticks in their head. So if you, whoever wants to start.
4: I'll go. I hate saying it, but I was so into NoFX and I just loved punk. I took like the punk route and wasn't really ever into metal. And then through punk found hardcore. I grew up with Miles and then we started going to shows together. But you were already, like, hip to most of this stuff.
3: Yeah.
4: Miles put me onto a lot of stuff in high school.
1: Very cool.
4: Yeah.
0: Around, like, 2019, right?
3: Heyo.
4: Chill with that.
0: I don't...
4: Just held back.
0: Yeah. I don't... The corniest moment, if we want to talk about corny moments, I, like, vividly remember being on a couch and, like, listening to a band named Donnybrook. And being like, yeah, this band is what's up. I'm only going to be, like, into hardcore from now on. I don't need to wear, like, any other type of t-shirts or anything. I think it's good for kids to go through that phase, though, to be real corny and, like, really, really into something genuinely. I think that, like, most kids, it's hard to be into, like, or anything genuinely. So finding, like, one thing is pretty cool, and I stuck with it for too long. If you haven't found it yet, you should tune back out.
10: So, like, for this band, I kind of, like, saw there was, like, kind of a revival of, like, this fast hardcore, especially, like, around here in, like, Pennsylvania and Philadelphia. School bands coming out, like, Who Remembers and Flip the Switch. And I've always just loved that style of hardcore. I like bands like I Hate You. They're a 90s, straight to the point, fast, screamo type band.
1: Mm-hmm.
10: And they're really good. I like Carry On. That was, like, kind of my influence. And Ceremony, of course. The poppy snares. And then I just met up with Ben and we collabed with his vision on this as well.
3: Yeah, you were always more into like the youth crew stuff and I was more into the power violence and it kind of just meshed to be, at least for that demo, you know.
7: Yeah, I'd say my earliest punk rock memory was probably like in eighth grade riding the school bus. My friend got a copy of Dead Kennedys' Give Me Convenience or Give Me Death and we were attempting to listen to it together with a pair of headphones that is not meant to be done like that. So we would just have to pass them back and forth, basically. But it was years after that before I was actually able to go to like a DIY punk show. And then luckily, some of the friends that I found when I moved back to the Lehigh Valley were playing underground shows. Shout out Man Beast, shout out Bad American. And they were also bringing in bands from out of town. So getting to go to these shows and getting the visceral experience while also getting it to see, like, your friend up there in like, in a way that you never saw them before. It was awesome, and I was like super inspired. And then just having the background playing drums, like I was, they were kind enough to welcome me into joining some of their bands. So very happy with how everything came to be.
1: I feel like that's a good point that you mentioned, like seeing someone like you know, just in a very normal way, and then them on stage. It's very inspiring.
0: Yeah.
1: And like, kind of funny like that you brought that up, because I feel like I've actually never considered it, right?
7: Mm-hmm.
1: Like all these people in your life, they're like, oh, they play in a band. And then you watch them and you're like, that's my friend. Like, like it's like a pretty, I don't know, two different people, but also very much the same. I don't know if you have anything to say about that. But yeah, that was something I just never had considered.
3: I had a coworker that described it as literally like a secret society, and I was like, that's kind of strange, but I know what you mean. Like,
1: yeah,
3: there's somebody you see like at work or like at other things, and then like, you know, they're at some small show like screaming into a microphone,
1: right?
3: And they're hip to all this, you know, cool stuff.
1: It's like their alter ego,
3: right?
1: Like,
3: yeah,
1: Clark
3: yeah,
1: Kent
3: yeah.
1: Superman, like
3: yeah.
1: Yeah, it is funny. It's very cool though. I don't know. I feel like it's important to see people just kind of step out of their comfort zone and do those things, and then inspires you to, like, I feel so inspired seeing my friends play, and it's like, I need to start a band, you know?
0: Yeah, mm-hmm. That's
1: you know?
0: The point.
1: Yeah.
3: Yeah, definitely.
1: Yeah, definitely. I feel like
0: all you have to do is actually just start a band.
1: Start a band. You heard that here, guys.
7: Yeah.
3: Playing bass is easy if you don't know where to go.
0: Yeah.
10: Oh, there's a little more to it.
4: No, it's easy.
3: We're three guitar players. He just happened to land on it.
4: That's true.
3: Yeah.
1: How did you guys all start playing your instruments?
7: Well, I started playing drums when they come around, like, your classroom in fourth grade and bring all the instruments that you get to pick. I picked drums because my friend picked that, and I wanted to be in music lessons with him. I also didn't think it was the coolest one, but I was sorely disappointed when it was not playing a drum or a drum set, and it was playing, like, the orchestra bells, like, or like a glockenspiel, and somehow I stuck with it, but I'm glad I did. Like, I played in band through like middle school and high school. I played in marching band. That like really got my chops up and stuff, and took some lessons from my friend's dad for playing drum set. But then, you know, I fell out of it for a while, a few years, but then again, it was kind of just like a luck, right place, right time. The house that I was living in, when I was going to Temple, it was two units. The unit upstairs was all musicians, so I kind of dove back into it. And it was kind of natural getting right back into it, but getting to play with other musicians who like really knew what they were doing kind of kicked me into gear pretty quick. And kind of from there, I haven't looked back. I started really, any dime that I got usually went to some kind of piece of drum equipment and everything. And it's really been my main focus lately. So it's gone from pretty amazing. That must have been like 15 years ago. I wasn't even touching drums, and then now it's like every day I'm playing to some extent. So.
1: Yeah.
3: When I was in fifth grade, I was a trumpet player, and then I got braces, and the rest is history.
1: You know what I mean? That says it all.
3: Yeah. That was pretty good too.
1: Dang.
3: Yeah.
4: Pick it back up.
1: I was gonna say.
3: I wanted to.
1: You braces are off, right?
3: So. Yeah. And I don't think they're ever coming back on.
1: Yeah. So. Trumpet's calling your name, I think.
3: It really is.
10: I think I started playing a musical instrument. It was when I was like 15 or 16. I was just listening to like things like Black Flag and like the Ramones.
1: Nice. Yeah, yeah, yeah.
10: And I was like, this is pretty easy to learn. It looks easy at least, so I'm gonna give it a really big wing. And I tried it, stayed consistent, you know, got my chords down, and I was like, all right, time to start a band next.
1: There you go.
10: History since then.
1: Nice.
0: Yeah, that's what my parents pushed me to play music because, maybe they didn't. I wanted to play music as well, but they wouldn't play me a bass guitar unless I learned to read music. So I played stand-up bass in elementary, but then I played through some of high school too until
1: nice.
0: I started playing music too actively. Yeah, and then people started letting me sing in bands once I got older.
1: Nice. Very cool.
4: Yeah, I also had to learn to read sheet music, and it's all gone now.
1: I was going to ask you guys if that was still...
0: I can still do some,
4: dude.
3: Yeah.
4: Do you tablature?
1: Every good boy does read. Fine.
0: Yeah. I can only read bass clef, though. I can't read any.
6: Yeah.
0: I can't read Trouble or anything.
11: You can read
0: the
11: lyrics.
0: Yeah. Not very well.
1: That's more than most. So a win is a win, you know. I guess just because I do want to give you guys a chance to just kind of say anything to the people. You can't say when your shows are, but if you like write them down, I could say them for you.
0: I don't even know when.
1: Or do you guys have any shows lined up?
7: We do. Yeah.
11: Yeah. I don't know.
3: We have one that's not announced.
11: Yeah, I don't even think we have anything announced yet.
1: Okay, we'll keep it on
0: there. Is stuff coming out though.
3: Yeah,
7: it's on the download.
1: I will.
7: The
1: demo's
11: out.
1: Got you. I was gonna say you guys can check out their demo. Google, it's on all streaming, I assume.
7: Yeah, it's streaming
11: everywhere.
7: And then tapes are coming this month.
1: There you go.
11: Manic Mantra.
0: Yeah, manicmantra.org literally brings you to the Bandcamp.
1: That's pretty cool.
0: But it's also on Convulse's website.
1: You guys, yeah, there you go. So check it out. You can find it. They're also on Instagram, which is usually what a lot of people ask for. And the in-studio video should be up soon. I know it is Drexel finals season, so we do in-house mixing, so it might take a second. But for all those who missed the in-studio, you can and will find it on YouTube, I would say, in the next month or so. But yeah, I thank you guys. Thank you so much for hitting me up and for letting me have you all on my show. This is amazing. And it is truly bringing me out of retirement. So it was a good first one back. But yeah, if anyone's tapped into the local scene in Philly, I'm sure you'll see them on some more shows coming up in the summer. And with that all being said, keep listening to live music, keep going to shows, and keep tuning into WKDU, because I'm pretty sure we're pretty cool. Kind of cool.
9: Kind of cool, yeah.
1: Victor's an actor.
9: I didn't say anything at all. I asked how a burrito was. but thank you all for tuning in. Thank you, Olivia, for having me. Thank you, band. Awesome band for banding in the band room with the loud.
1: Banding in
9: bits.
1: The band room. 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It's important stuff. Keep everyone safe. Stay safe. And tune in again at KDU, because we have fun here. And we do. What?
9: You left.
1: Hmm?
9: That's it. There's no fun.
1: Oh, right. I'm not on. I don't have a show anymore, so maybe we don't have fun here. Anyways, no, we still do. Thank you guys again for coming out.
11: Thanks for having us.
1: Of course. Keep those dials locked, folks. I'll be back eventually soon. Victor lives here. Thursday at midnight. There you go. Have a lovely day. Have a lovely night. And thanks for tuning in.

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We're into the new hour, but let me catch you up on what you just heard. That last song you heard was Year of the Rat by Money. Before that was It's Whatever to Me by Narrowhead. A new one from Nothing off the new album A Short History of Decay. The song was Essential Tremors. Really cool one. Prior to that was I Loved Everyone by Super Bloom, Solaris by Failure, Part from Me by Cashier, and 23 Beats Off from Fugazi off of their Albini Sessions. Gonna keep the music going into this new hour. This next one is Phantom Pool by Soul Blind. 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

0: It's a familiar yet shocking story. According to the National Safety Council, over 43,000 people die in the U.S. each year in traffic crashes. But many of these deaths could have been prevented. Driving while impaired is a leading cause of car crashes. But alcohol is not the only problem. Often overlooked is drug-impaired driving. 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

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That was a long stretch of songs you had there. The last one you heard was Blue by Were. Prior to that was Beached by Slow Crush, Wish by Leaving Time, All You Got by Hollow Suns, Always by All Under Heaven, and Blue Fairy by Clarion. I only have a few more songs left and then I'm out of here. 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This next one is Mercurial by Burning House, and I got some Plight, Div, and if there's time, Silktail. 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

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And then just me. And then just touch me. And then just touch me.

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GTG Light has been playing for the last hour. Next up, Love Plug, from 11 p.m. to midnight. Yeah, don't touch that dial. Break that shit. But I gotta break that shit.

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The party benefits Arc of Safety, a nonprofit that offers housing to trans women of color experiencing homelessness, drug addiction, and sex work in Philadelphia. You can follow them at Transpire_Philly on Instagram. They've got a party coming up on July 2nd. Jersey Shore themed at the 700. That July 2nd is a Thursday, 10 p.m. to 2 a.m. 21 plus. You can find tickets on Transpire_Philly. That their Instagram, and the lineup is DIY FFS, Silly Man, GTG Light, and Dysphoria. And if you've been a long time listening to the show, both Silly Man and Dysphoria have been on the show. And GTG Light, you just heard it an hour ago, or so.

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You've been tuning in to Love Plug and GZZ Light for the first hour, second hour, Love Plug. 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You can follow Transpire Philly on Instagram at Transpire_Philly. They've got a show, a party, Thursday, July 2nd. 700 Jersey Shore themed party, 10 p.m. to 2 a.m. 21 plus. More information on their Instagram, Transpire_Philly. These sets will be uploaded on the SoundCloud later this week. Got some other guests coming up the rest of the month. More to be announced soon.

0: tried to pick a material that would, you know, not be too difficult to get into, and at the same time have a certain intellectual capacity. And so it turned out to be more or less a jazz party.
1: This is rap.

0: up with that? 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
1: If you've been car shopping lately, you might have noticed a striking new design on the lot. 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
1: Here we are, man. 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

0: 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This is WKDU Philadelphia. This is Bruce Campbell saying, stay groovy.
1: Have you ever lost a cat? 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

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This is Henry Rollins from the band Black Flag, and you are listening to WKDU Philadelphia 91.7 FM. You remember a little while ago, I told you that this was going to be different than any radio ID. Well, I lied. That's right, I lied. And I'm leaving now, so goodbye.

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1: The Supreme Court ruled in 1969 that students do not shed their constitutional rights to freedom of speech or expression at the schoolhouse gate. Students in the public school system have rights. So, can my school tell me what I can and cannot wear based on my gender? While public schools may have dress codes, under federal law, dress codes can't treat students differently based on their gender, force students to conform to sex stereotypes, or censor particular viewpoints. Schools can't create a dress code based on the stereotype that only girls can wear some types of clothes and only boys can wear other types of clothes. For example, your school can require that skirts must be a certain length, but it cannot require that some students wear skirts and prohibit others from doing so based on the student's sex or gender expression. That also applies to pants, ties, or any other clothing associated with traditional gender roles. Dress codes must also be enforced equally. For example, rules against revealing clothing, such as bans on tank tops or leggings, shouldn't be enforced only or disproportionately against girls. To find out more about your rights, call or click on ACLU.org.

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1: Hi, I'm Cole from the Black Lips, and this is WKDU, Philadelphia. And Philadelphia, you have this creepy museum called the Mutare Museum, I think it's called. The place creeped me out, but I actually really liked it. Check it out.
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0: From New York, this is Democracy Now!
1: You can tell there's a certain energy to this movement. The movement spans across the ocean into the United States. And the interesting thing is the problems are the same problems with the same solutions. I think that's why we are all very interested in what's happening in Europe, whereas Europe, conversely, was interested in what was happening in the United States with our mass deportation campaign. So this is exciting.
0: In Portugal, hundreds of far-right activists gathered Saturday for an anti-immigrant summit focused on so-called re-migration. Those who attended included Trump's former Border Patrol commander Gregory Bovino, who led the deadly immigration crackdowns in Chicago, Los Angeles, and Minneapolis. We'll speak to two reporters about Bovino, but first we get a report from outside the Delaney Hall ICE jail in Newark, New Jersey, where prisoners launched a hunger strike 2 weeks ago.
2: People are scared. People are confused. I just heard a mom tell her daughter, it's okay. We're okay. Look, I told you there's nothing to be scared of because the daughter started shaking. She's just here to see her dad. She thinks Delaney Hall is a hospital because her family is too scared to tell her what it actually is, which is a concentration camp.
0: And as the U.S. continues to threaten Cuba, we'll speak to Princeton historian Ada Ferrer. She won a Pulitzer Prize for her book, Cuba, an American History, her new memoir, Keeper of My Kin, Memoir of an Immigrant Daughter. All that and more coming up. Welcome to Democracy Now!, democracynow.org, The War and Peace Report. I'm Amy Goodman. The House of Representatives has approved legislation seeking to end President Trump's war in Iran. On Wednesday, four Republican Congress members broke ranks and sided with Democrats in a 215-208 vote on the War Powers Resolution directing President Trump to remove U.S. armed forces from hostilities against Iran unless explicitly authorized by Congress. The vote had initially been set for 2 weeks ago, but was delayed after House Speaker Mike Johnson adjourned for an early May recess when it appeared the resolution had the votes to pass. It now heads to the Senate. If approved there, the resolution would require Trump's signature. Neither chamber of Congress appears to have enough votes to override a presidential veto. Meanwhile, Michigan Democratic Congressmember Rashida Tlaib is moving forward with a separate war powers resolution that would end U.S. military involvement in Israel's war on Lebanon. She spoke from the House floor Wednesday.
3: Organization says Human Rights Watch have documented Israel's illegal use of white phosphorus multiple times in Lebanon, which is a war crime. They launched it in residential neighborhoods, y'all, in Lebanese farmland. Is this what our country is supporting? We are supplying these horrific chemical bombs to the Israeli military, and our military is providing operational support as we speak for these scorched earth campaigns that is destroying the very conditions of life in Lebanon.
0: Lebanon's government's agreed to extend the U.S. brokered ceasefire with Israel, even though the Israeli military has consistently violated it. The agreement reached

0: northern Lebanon. On Capitol Hill, Secretary of State Marco Rubio testified to a House committee on Wednesday that military operations against Iran are over. Rubio later clarified his remark to state he meant only that Operation Arctic Fury had ended.
1: It's a fact. We're no longer conducting sustained strikes inside of Iran to degrade their military because Epic Fury is over.
0: Even as Rubio spoke, President Trump appeared to contradict his testimony, telling reporters in the Oval Office the U.S. had attacked Iran as recently as Tuesday evening.
2: And we hit them pretty hard the night before and actually last night.
0: Trump claimed talks to end the U.S. war in Iran were going very well, actually, and could result in a breakthrough as soon as this weekend. He spoke just hours after Iran attacked diplomatic facilities in Kuwait, along with its international airport, killing one person and injuring over 60 others.
2: You know, I'd say in that part of the world, ceasefires when you're shooting in a more moderate manner.
0: Iranian Foreign Minister Abbas Araghchi said Iran remains in communication with the Trump administration, but stressed there had been no tangible progress with U.S. negotiators. In Gaza, Israeli airstrikes overnight killed 9 Palestinians, including 4 children. On Wednesday, mourners gathered at Al-Aqsa Hospital to bid farewell to 2 Palestinian brothers, Sakhar and Mohamed Khalil Abu Karim, who were killed in an Israeli airstrike at Maghazi refugee camp. This is one of their relatives.
3: There's no ceasefire or anything. The Israeli army is targeting civilians. He was a young man trying to make a living, just like me. I'm a tradesman, just trying to earn a living. We want to live. What shall we do? It's a wartime, and everything is shut down.
0: The British government has banned progressive political commentators Hassan Piker and Cenk Uygur from entering the UK. They were scheduled to speak at the South by Southwest London Festival and the Oxford Union Society. The UK's Home Office said it was canceling their travel permits, quote, on the grounds that their presence in the UK may not be conducive to the public good, unquote. Both Piker and Uygur are outspoken in their criticism of Israel. Uygur posted on social media, quote, I've been banned for criticizing Israel. Are we free anymore? He asked. Piker also said, quote, the UK has revoked my visa as well, all at the behest of Israel, Piker said. President Trump said Wednesday night, he'll nominate Todd Blanche as his next attorney general. Blanche has been serving as acting attorney general since Trump fired Pam Bondi in April. He was previously President Trump's personal lawyer. President Trump signed an executive order Wednesday making it easier to fire 8,000 of the highest paid government workers. The order by the Office of Personnel Management strips a mostly senior group of workers of their civil service protections by classifying them as at-will employees who can be fired without a stated cause. The White House previously indicated up to 50,000 positions could be reclassified and hasn't ruled out expanding its order. In Bolivia, rural communities demanding the resignation of President Rodrigo Paz have seized an oil field in the Santa Cruz region, shutting down production. Protesters closed the well valves and erected barriers to slow the advance of the police, with a local leader stating the takeover was nonviolent and decided collectively by indigenous community members. Police later moved in with riot gear, arresting 4 people. The oil field action is the latest escalation in a weeks-long general strike opposing Paz's sweeping neoliberal agenda. The unrest began in early May over fuel shortages, rising living costs, and austerity measures. Since then, it's left at least 5 people dead and caused billions of dollars in economic losses. President Paz is proposing a controversial state of exception bill to Bolivia's Congress to authorize the military to dismantle roadblocks as nationwide protests enter their 5th week. This is Bolivian President Paz.
4: All the efforts that our national police, our armed forces, and the government will make will be humanitarian actions aimed at changing this situation.
0: In Chile, thousands of students, teachers, and activists have taken to the streets of Santiago in a massive march against far-right President José Antonio Kast's education cuts and sweeping austerity measures. Since taking office in March, Kast has pledged to slash roughly $6 billion in public spending over 18 months, imposing a nearly 3% budget cut across all ministries. The Confederation of Students of Chile called on citizens to reject the austerity plan under the slogan

0: and public education must be defended. Warning, free higher education is now under threat in Chile. These are some of the voices from the march.
1: We are returning once again to a savage dictatorship. The kids tried to march, and the police didn't let them. The teachers were gassed and beaten.
2: We are fighting to maintain rights, to protect them not only for us students, but also for the elderly and for all the people who need support and whom the state cannot leave alone.
0: Mexico City has been rocked by massive labor protests as the National Coordinating Committee of Education Workers is calling for dignified pensions, fair wages and job security. The strike comes just days before Mexico is set to host the first match of the World Cup soccer tournament. On Monday, striking teachers marched on Zocalo Square, where they were met with tear gas from riot police as they broke through metal barricades. On Tuesday, they toppled giant mannequins of soccer stars advertising FIFA World Cup matches. According to the union, five protesters were injured in the clashes. This is Jose Montes de Oca, the Secretary of Foreign Affairs of the Mexican Electricians Union.
1: There is a lack of sensitivity on the part of the government to address and resolve the demands of the working class, organized as a social movement.
0: And in Albania, protests are growing over the development of a massive resort linked to Jared Kushner, President Trump's son-in-law. Back in 2024, Kushner and Trump's daughter Ivanka Trump were set to invest $1.4 billion into turning an abandoned Soviet weapons base known as Sazan into a luxury island resort. Sazan Island is littered with World War II-era unexploded ordnance, including artillery shells and anti-submarine mines. Activists are now raising concerns that the resort will impact wildlife, particularly the flamingos, seals and sea turtles that live in an area of coastal wetland. This is a local ecologist.
3: In this stretch of kilometers of land, of wildlife habitat, we plan to build a new city. It's declared 10,000 rooms, and what we hear now, it's even more. So there we won't have any more the protected area. The delta of Viosa is completely being destroyed.
0: And those are some of the headlines. This is Democracy Now!, democracynow.org, The War and Peace Report. I'm Amy Goodman.
4: And I'm Nermeen Sheikh. Welcome to our listeners and viewers across the country and around the world. As protests continue outside the Newark, New Jersey immigration jail known as Delaney Hall, New Jersey's attorney general has sued the GEO Group, the private prison company operating the facility. The lawsuit asked the court to grant the state health department full access to the facility. New Jersey Governor Mikey Sherrill said in a statement, quote, if the GEO Group, with a $1 billion government contract, has nothing to hide and the conditions inside Delaney Hall are as safe and as sanitary as this private corporation and the Trump administration claim, then there is no legitimate reason why my health inspectors are being kept from full access throughout the building. The New Jersey governor is still being denied access to visit the ICE jail.
0: This comes as the city of Newark plans to expand its own lawsuit from last year against the for-profit GEO Group, asking a court to close Delaney Hall unless city officials are allowed to inspect the jail. Newark Mayor Ross Baraka also lifted a nightly curfew around Delaney Hall on Tuesday as hundreds of immigrants jailed inside the ICE jail continue a hunger and labor strike. Democracy Now!'s Maria Inez Teresena was outside Delaney Hall Tuesday and filed this report.
5: We are standing outside the police barricade. It's about half a mile away from Delaney Hall, the ICE jail here in Newark. We just spend the afternoon with mutual aid workers, speaking to them, speaking to some of the families of immigrants who are detained inside.
6: They're saying families need an appointment. That has never been the case for those visiting. They're just making it more and more difficult to go and visit those who are on labor and hunger strike, and those who have been on strike have been isolated, retaliated against, have had their tablets taken away from them, have had pepper sprays in their units, and then had the doors closed. We have firsthand accounts of this happening. These families are just here to visit. They're still waiting here. And whenever we ask the cops, they are literally ignoring me.
5: And our families, how do they feel? Have they told you if they are afraid now that they have to be escorted by police in order to even get to the entrance of Delaney Hall, which used to not be the case when this barrier was not in place.
6: People are scared. People are confused. I just heard a mom tell her daughter, it's okay. We're okay. Look, I told you there's nothing to be scared of because the daughter started shaking. She's just here to see her dad. She thinks Delaney Hall is a hospital because her family is too scared to tell her what it actually is, which is a concentration camp.
7: That was Natalie, a mutual aid organizer with the group Eyes on Ice, New Jersey. We spoke to a high school senior who asked us not to use his real name. He was wearing his graduation sash.
8: I'm here to visit my father I just came from my signing day, and I wanted to come see my father.
5: What would you like to tell your father on such a special day and such an incredible accomplishment?
8: That I did it for him. All I ever thought about, all I had in mind was him. I really wish he was here. I really wish he was here to see me graduate and to be here with me. He's been there maybe 5 months, maybe six. I lost count. I've been focused more in school. I've been trying to get there for him. I've been trying to make my family proud.
7: We also spoke to a young woman who was there with her siblings and cousin. They asked us to conceal their identities.
9: I was trying to meet my father. He recently got put in, and right now we can't find anybody to help us with the lawyer. And no lawyer is trying to help his case. And so it's really hard to find someone to stay here because he does not deserve to go to another country when he belongs in this one.
5: If you were able to see your father, what would you like to tell him?
9: I would like to tell him that I love him and that one day I know we will be together as a whole family and, you know, I don't know, you know, you have a bond, you know, a father-daughter bond.
5: Do you have any siblings?
9: Yes, that's right here, actually, my brother and his little baby that he has, a newborn. It's hard to see him because he has a newborn baby. He does not have a father. He only has a mother. His mother can't take care of him just by himself. He needs two parents to support him and love him. Every child needs a parent to be there. And it's so painful because not having a father, knowing that your father's in jail and you can't even communicate, and growing up with the father is just so hard.
7: About an hour after we spoke to them, they were given permission to pass through the police barrier around Delaney Hall. Others, however, were escorted to Delaney Hall by local police, only to be denied entry to visit their loved ones. This is Kimberly Trinidad.
10: My dad's name is Vicente Trinidad Paliero, and my uncle is Agustin Trinidad Paliero. So they're here since Wednesday the 20th. They happened to be detained in Home Depot in Howell, New Jersey. My father has his work authorization, and since the 20th, they haven't released him. The lawyer had to file a habeas corpus for both of them. He's tried to show them his social security card, tried to show them his work authorization card. They said it didn't matter, and they brought him in anyway. My uncle, on the other hand, he doesn't have any legal status. He's been here for over 30 years.
5: Were you able to see them this afternoon?
10: I was not, because they said that you have to be on a list to get in.
11: I'm Rachel Marindette. I am a detention attorney at the American Friends Service Committee, which is a nonprofit here in New Jersey. So I was inside visiting. I saw five of my clients who were inside today. So I have some clients who, you know, have various, like, medical conditions, and because the food in the dining hall is so inedible, they won't eat anything other than out of the commissary. So when their commissary is shut down for 5 days, they're not eating. So I have many of the clients I saw today hadn't had anything to eat other than perhaps, like, a cracker in the past week or so. And then there's also, you know, temperature dysregulation. They said they often, like, will crank up the air conditioning so that everyone's freezing, which often really feels like kind of direct retaliation.
7: As mutual aid advocates began to pack up and the sun started setting, a man was released from Delaney Hall and reunited with his friend of 14 years.
12: Feliz, feliz de estar afuera.
13: Es un milagro.
12: Gracias a Dios. Gracias a Dios.
13: Señor, ¿cuánto tiempo estuvo dentro?
7: The man identified himself as Damian Castillo. He said he was detained for about 3 weeks.
13: Y vio la huelga y las acciones que
12: estaban por llevar.
7: And that he knew of the hunger strike happening inside, in a different detention unit.
12: La unidad uno, pero aún así nos encerraban sin motivo.
7: He said the detainees were treated very poorly and were often put on lockdown.
12: Pero Dios quiera y todos salgan libres. Gracias.
5: This is Maria Ines Taracena with Diego Ramos and Sharina Nadura reporting for Democracy Now! Outside of Delaney Hall in Newark, New Jersey.
0: Thank you for that, Maria. To see all of our coverage on the hunger strike and protests at the Delaney Hall ICE jail in Newark, go to democracynow.org. Coming up, hundreds of far-right activists gathered in Portugal Saturday for an anti-immigrant summit focused on so-called re-migration. Among those who attended, Trump's former Border Patrol commander Gregory Bovino. Stay with us.
14: Through the winter's Iceland.

0: streets of Minneapolis, Bruce Springsteen performing on Democracy Now!'s 30th anniversary on Monday night, March 23rd at the Riverside Church. 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This is Democracy Now!, democracynow.org, The War and Peace Report. I'm Amy Goodman with Nermeen Sheikh.
1: In Portugal, hundreds of far-right activists gathered Saturday for the annual Remigration Summit, advocating for the mass deportation of immigrants. Former U.S. Border Patrol Commander Gregory Bovino and white nationalist leader Jared Taylor were VIP guests alongside elected officials from Germany's far-right anti-immigrant AfD party and Spain's Vox. Other attendees included Stefano Forte, president of the New York Young Republican Club. In an interview ahead of the event, Greg Bovino cited Nazi Germany's lead general, Erwin Rommel, as an inspirational figure. At the summit, Bovino said, quote, "If there is inspiration gained from the U.S. Border Patrol model and method, then fantastic."
0: Gregory Bovino led the Trump administration's militarized immigration crackdowns in Chicago, Los Angeles, and Minneapolis. Earlier this year, he appeared in Minneapolis wearing a long olive wool overcoat that some online observers likened to, quote, a Nazi cosplay coat. California Governor Gavin Newsom's social media press account called it Nazi-coded. Bovino was eventually removed from his position in January after immigration agents under his command killed 37-year-old VA nurse Alex Preti in Minneapolis. Preti was shot dead 2 weeks after an ICE agent fatally shot Renee Good in Minneapolis. During an interview outside the so-called Remigration Summit in Portugal, Bovino criticized the Trump administration.
2: The base is not very happy now over what's happening immigration-wise. They voted for mass deportations. Mass deportations are not occurring. There are no mass deportations occurring in the United States right now. So those MAGA voters, those 80 million that came out to vote for him in the polls, are not happy campers right now.
0: We go now to Vienna, Austria, to speak with the reporter Charles Davis, who writes for The Guardian and also runs The Readout, where his new piece is headlined, "Why Did the Press Ignore a Gathering of the World's Leading Fascists?" Charles, thanks so much for being with us. Why don't you talk about what remigration is and the significance of Bovino being there?
3: Yeah, so remigration is basically the policy response to the Great Replacement conspiracy theory. And the Great Replacement conspiracy theory, as I think, unfortunately, a lot of your viewers will already know about, is the idea that there's like a global elite plot, typically by Jews, to replace white Europeans and white North Americans with immigrants via mass migration. So remigration was a term that was popularized a few years ago by an Austrian activist named Martin Sellner. He's also the guy who helped popularize the Great Replacement conspiracy theory. And it basically is it's an argument for mass deportations, not just of illegal criminals, as is the typical rhetoric you would hear from the Trump administration, far right parties here in Europe, but it's the idea that you need to actually like reverse the 20th century, that the issue is not just the immigrants who came in the last few years seeking asylum or refugee status, but those who were allowed in over the last 100 years who were not really, as they see it, European or American.
1: And Charles, could you explain why you mentioned earlier, why is this remigration idea attributed to Jews, this global plot?
3: Well, actually, yeah, in my original piece that I wrote last week, I spoke to a professor at the University of Vienna named Daniel Sharp, who explained that this is basically rooted in Nazi ideology. Like the idea, specifically, let's talk about Germany and Austria, the idea that certain people were not German and Austrian, despite the fact that they had lived in this area for hundreds of years, despite the fact that they had citizenship, that was very much the Nazi idea. And in fact, remigration back then, before it became the Holocaust, was the idea that we would expel Jews to places like Madagascar. So when it's popularized now, like, I mean, this is why it caused such a controversy a few years ago when Martin Sellner was meeting with members of Alternative for Deutschland. In 2023, the German outlet Corrective reported that there was a secret meeting in Potsdam between Sellner and leaders of the AfD. And that caused national protests because Germans know their history, right? They know what happens when you start saying certain Germans are more Germans than others.
4: than others. And I think what is so alarming about this summit is that these people, including the AFD lawmakers that attended this, AFD lawmaker Lena Korta, and the AFD press that showed up to give her a platform, they're now doing it out in the open. And I think that is maybe one of the lessons they've learned from Donald Trump. They've been both emboldened and empowered by him. And they've also learned that the way you get away with this kind of stuff and get away with this kind of crazy conspiratorial and policy of ethnic cleansing, which I think you can call remigration, the way you get away with it is not by having secret meetings that the press can then expose. You just do it out in public and you say, there's nothing scandalous here. We're doing this out in public. We're organizing on Facebook. In fact, that's where I first learned about this summit. Paid Facebook ads by the group Reconquista, which is a far-right Portuguese group, which is named after the idea of mass expulsions of Muslims historically from the Iberian Peninsula. And so now it's all out in the open. And if we can be grateful to Greg Bovino for anything, it's to drawing some attention to this and also spelling out what they mean by remigration. It is not just deporting so-called illegals. Greg Bovino, when he was criticizing the Trump administration, I'm less interested in his sour grapes and more in the fact that he spelled out that he thinks there are 100 million illegal aliens in the United States. Now, most credible experts would tell you there are 12 million tops. But if you were paying attention during the 2024 campaign, you might have seen Donald Trump and J.D. Vance making that number go a little bit higher every time they spoke. It hit 20 million, it hit 30 million, and now it hit 100 million. And I think that speaks to the fact that they're not just trying to get people out based on pure legal status. You have to view it in the context of trying to eliminate birthright citizenship and rolling back the 20th century. It's getting rid of people that came over the last 100 years who they define as not American or not European enough for the European context.
1: And so if you could say a little bit more about the way in which Trump and his administration generally have been advancing and elevating this idea, and in particular, the fact that the State Department has pledged to create an office for remigration. What is the status of that? Has it been established? And what is its purpose?
4: Well, the Trump administration, there's always a little bit of dance that the far right does. There are those that are like the public figures that say, remigration, don't get too scared about it. We actually just mean deporting criminals. That is what the AFD did after their secret meeting with Martin Selinger was exposed a few years ago. If you go to their website, they say, we just mean getting rid of like the people that have committed violent crimes, et cetera. And same with the Trump administration. I do not know if they actually succeeded in establishing this, but the whole Department of Remigration that they were going to established from under the State Department was ostensibly about voluntary self-deportation. Of course, when you get them to speak honestly at summits like just happened over the weekend, you see that it's not just about getting out a certain amount of illegal aliens, as they call them, or getting people to self-deport. I mean, they would get people to self-deport by creating such a hostile environment, and I think through state force to get them expelled. And in Europe, the United States State Department has actually endorsed this great replacement conspiracy theory. In the U.S. National Security Strategy document that was released last December, the Trump administration warned that majority non-Europeans were taking over Europe and that Europeans faced a stark prospect of civilizational erasure. And that should present trends continue, the continent will be unrecognizable in 20 years or less. Now, living here in Vienna, I can tell you that that is not really taking place. There are definitely more immigrants here than there were 20 years ago. But the idea that they're facing civilizational erasure for white Austrians, that is it's conspiratorial. And I think what upsets me so much about the coverage of this and just the far right extremism in general is that if you sound kind of crazy when you talk about it, when you say that the face of Donald Trump's deportation policy and a young Republican leader, Stefano Forte, are going to Europe to meet with self-described fans of Adolf Hitler, people that you can fairly describe as neo-Nazi activists, to talk about a plan for ethnic cleansing. It sounds crazy because, we should acknowledge that there has been some reporting on this. It's not just people like myself, but you have not seen any coverage from CBS News. You've not seen any coverage from the Washington Post. You've not seen any coverage from the New York Times. And I think that is a huge problem because the New York Times especially is an institution that could make this something more than just a one-day story, that could press the Trump administration to answer, when did they realize that Greg Bovino was a Nazi sympathizer? And to press Republicans in New York and elsewhere, do you agree with Stefano Forte and his efforts to forge a kind of neo-fascist transatlantic alliance?
0: So I want to ask you more about Bovino and why people should care since he has been ousted. You have him tweeting from Newark. Many people wondered if he had gone to Delaney, but on his way to Portugal, Senator Mullen, he was talking about the new DHS secretary, and the rest of them have been trying to handle these riots. Well, let's just say it's not going great. For those of you in the comments section, give a vote. Should I just handle this myself? Those agents' lives are at stake due to this inaction. And then you have, let me go to Greg Bovino speaking to Newsmax about the hunger strike at the Delaney Hall ICE jail in Newark.
5: As far as the facilities, those facilities are actually, I think they're too good. Fantastic facilities. Those detainees get everything they need. Mm-hmm. But what they really need is deporting, and we need to expand this facility so we can get even more detainees in there. Carl, hey, I've heard about a hunger strike, which, you know, I think that's fake news anyway. But if they did, well, I'm okay with that, because if they lose weight, we can get even more people on planes for deportation.
0: So that was Bovino talking to Newsmax. And of course, you had Tom Homan, the so-called border czar, denying there's a hunger strike, but then saying he would force feed prisoners there. And then you have Bovino saying, you have the world watching and supporting your efforts to hold the line, he's saying to ICE agents at Delaney. Every one of us wants to be shoulder to shoulder with you. In speaking with the Mean Green team, they send you support and are wishing you the best. He also talked about ICE agents at Delaney, hang in there. This is extremely interesting, given he is both supporting them and criticizing the Trump administration. Your final comment on this, the role he plays.
4: Well, yeah, I think he does speak for the MAGA base. And I think it's interesting that when he criticizes the Trump administration, he is criticizing the czars around him. It's always the bad advisors. He's not criticizing Stephen Miller or Donald Trump. And I think he's right not to, because I think Stephen Miller and Donald Trump share the remigration agenda that he has. And I think it's interesting, since we're talking about him showing up to Newark, or at least faking that he would. You know, for several days, organizers of this summit had been teasing that they would have a special guest star. And in the weeks leading up to it, I kind of wondered who that was. I thought, is it going to be a former Fox News anchor? Is it going to be Nick Fuentes? And then Greg Bovino posted on X a photo of himself with giving what can only be described as a Nazi salute. And I think at that exact moment, I realized it is him. It is him. And I checked the Telegram channel for the summit, and they had just announced him. And I think that is what is alarming, because I think he does speak in an unfiltered way what Stephen Miller and Donald Trump would like to say, but they are prevented to by the Susie Wiles, who know, again, this kind of fascist dance, that you cannot come out and say this. You can hint at it by embracing the term remigration, but when the broader public asks you what that means, you tell them it's not the scary thing that it totally does mean, in which you are signaling to your far-right supporters that you yourself support.
1: Well, I also want to bring into this conversation Amanda Moore. She's a reporter who focuses on far-right extremism and state violence. Her recent piece for The Nation is headlined Notes from an ICE Chaser. She spent months covering Gregory Bovino and the immigration crackdown from Mother Jones and other outlets. Welcome to Democracy Now, Amanda. We've just been talking about Bovino at this re-migration summit in Portugal. Could you talk about what you did? The title of your piece is Notes from an ICE Chaser. You chased Bovino?
6: Basically, yeah. I followed Bovino and the surge of federal agents into Illinois, North Carolina, New Orleans, and Minnesota. And so just kind of tailing his caravan, usually, and his men as they drove around.
1: And what did you hope to do by doing this? What did you hope to accomplish by doing this?
6: Well, I mean, we were recording what was happening, right? So, you know, there was an extreme amount of violence, especially at the Broadview ICE facility outside of Chicago. But, you know, also just having the agents driving around and stopping random people at bus stops or, you know, just walking down the street and tackling them, taking them away. You know, without journalists dedicated to following that, you're really relying on community members happening to be around and happening to think to pull out their phones.
0: You last were in Delaney. You were in Minneapolis. You were in ICE. You were in Chicago. Talk about what you saw, what the ICE agents were doing, how they were trained, and how this fits into your overall coverage of far-right extremism and state violence here.
6: Sure. So, I mean, Bovino led Border Patrol. And so though these were, you know, considered ICE surges that a lot of federal agents were moved over to ICE, whether they were with ATF or IRS or any other agency, you know, there is a different culture between Border Patrol and ICE. And so a lot of ICE agents now that were previously hired before the Trump administration or before Trump 2.0 kind of are not very positive about their experiences in these cities because they don't like that everyone is now considered ICE. They don't like, you know, Bovino's cowboy style tactics. They felt like they were put in danger. But, you know, with Border Patrol, it was different. I think, you know, there would be an escalation of violence outside of the detention facilities where people would be protesting. Just massive amounts of tear gas, even when they were in neighborhoods. You know, they would snipe us with rubber bullets from rooftops by the detention centers. And then in Newark, most recently at Delaney, it was clear that they had been told they had to tone down the visual effects, which meant instead of tear gas, people were getting tased. And they were being sprayed with extremely powerful pepper spray.
0: Explain what commuters are in the context of those documenting the effects of the Trump administration's immigration crackdown, Amanda.
6: Sure. So in each city, there would be groups of people, regular citizens, who would also be following ICE and Border Patrol around. And so they referred to themselves as commuters, as in, you know, I am commuting behind a caravan full of, you know, ICE. And they would have signal chats where they would discuss, you know, this is, you know, we're turning on this street here. If you want to follow, you know, along with us, they would honk horns and blow whistles to alert people in the community that immigration officials were around.
0: And finally, with as we're seeing Bovino attending this far-right so-called remigration summit in Portugal, and, you know, the images of him in Chicago wearing that Nazi-like green wool coat that he had specially made. Your thoughts?
6: Yeah, I mean, you know, that's a photo that I think Bovino's been quite proud of. Ever since it was taken, he immediately started using it, as well as clips of him doing, you know, the hand gestures and the salute as he was getting into the car. So, I mean, it's not something that he's ever hidden, that, you know, this is kind of how he feels. And I don't find it very surprising that he was at the summit.
0: And finally, I wanted to go back to Charles Davis and ask you about another member of the administration, if you have researched him, and that is Sebastian Gorka, who, I mean, I think his current role is Deputy Assistant to the President and Senior Director for Counterterrorism on the White House National Security Council. He, a top post, Gorka advised Trump in his first term, but was pushed out after the Forward newspaper revealed he once had ties to a Hungarian far-right Nazi-allied group and that he supported an anti-Semitic and racist paramilitary in Hungary once he served as a Hungarian politician, just to round out your coverage of the far right in Europe.
4: Well, yeah, I mean, I think Sebastian Gorka, the fact that he has returned in the second Trump administration, just like another figure from the first Trump administration, Darren Beatty, who got fired for speaking at a white nationalist conference, shows how, like, unleashed the second Trump administration is and how it is dead bent on forging these ties with far-right extremists. I actually want to go back to Stefano Forte, because although he's just the member, just the president of the New York Young Republican Club, he's actually a key intermediary between the MAGA right and the far right in Europe. So he invited AFD members who attend his first gala as president of the New York Young Republican Club last December. And he was just invited a few weeks ago to address members of the AFD in the German parliament. So it is at multiple levels, the Trump administration seeking to forge ties with extremists abroad. And it's certainly something that, again, I think there needs to be a drumbeat of coverage from major media to like really drive home to the average American that this extremism should be viewed with alarm. That is not just those on the left calling people fascists. It's these people themselves describing themselves as such and still receiving the support from the Trump administration and members of the MAGA movement.
0: Charles Davis of The Redoubt will link to your new article, Why Did the Press Ignore a Gathering of the World's Leading Fascists? And Amanda Moore will link to your new article in The Nation, Notes from an Ice Chaser. We'll link at democracynow.org. Coming up, as the U.S. continues to threaten Cuba, we'll speak to the Pulitzer Prize-winning Princeton historian, Ada Ferrer. Stay with us.

0: The Cuban singer Silvia Rodriguez performing here in Central Park almost a decade ago. This is Democracy Now! I'm Amy Goodman with Nermeen Sheikh.
1: We turn now to Cuba, 5 months into the Trump administration's energy blockade of the island, coming on top of the longest embargo in U.S. history. Expanded U.S. sanctions have exacerbated Cuba's economic crisis, forcing 10 million Cubans to live with rolling blackouts, inflation, and shortages of basic goods. This is 64-year-old Felicia de la Caridad Alvarez, a resident of Old Havana.
2: We've been without water for 6 months. Water is essential in a home. Without water, you're nothing. Life doesn't flow. That cistern is empty. Every 21 days or a little longer, if I don't push the mayor or the director of Aguas de la Habana, they don't send the water truck. And what they do send is a small one. What we need here is a big one.
0: This year, President Trump repeatedly threatened to take over Cuba. But at a House Foreign Affairs Committee hearing Tuesday, Secretary of State Marco Rubio evaded a question about whether the Trump administration plans to invade the island. The question came from Illinois Democratic Congressmember Jonathan Jackson, the son of Reverend Jesse Jackson. Congressman Jackson recently returned from a visit to Cuba.
3: In closing, I would like to ask you, will you invade Cuba? I yield back.
4: Well, I have 1 second to answer. What do I do? I mean, you guys tell me your rules here. I tried to write down all
3: Will
4: the stuff
3: you invade
4: said,
3: right? Cuba?
4: Well, that's not the only thing you said.
1: Just last week, Rubio described Cuba as a failed state threatening U.S. national security. He was speaking at a cabinet meeting.
5: Cuba's in a lot of trouble because, unfortunately for them, it's run by a bunch of incompetent communists. It's 90 miles from our shores, and having a failed state 90 miles from our shores is a threat to the national security of the United States.
1: Wednesday, June 3rd, was the 95th birthday of former Cuban president and Fidel's younger brother, Raúl Castro. He was a key figure in the Cuban Revolution and remains a powerful figure in Cuban politics, despite having stepped down in 2018.
0: Last month, on May 20th, Cuban Independence Day, the Trump administration unsealed an indictment against Raúl Castro for murder and other crimes over the 1996 shootdown of two planes flown by Cuban exiles from Miami who were part of the anti-Castro group Brothers to the Rescue, founded by the CIA operative José Basulto. 2 days later, President Trump threatened Cuba once again, saying it was likely he would order military strikes.
6: Other presidents have looked at this for 50, 60 years doing something, and it looks like I'll be the one that does it, so would be happy to do.
0: For more, we're joined by the Pulitzer Prize-winning historian at Princeton University, Ada Ferrer, professor of history and the author of Cuba and American History, which won a Pulitzer Prize. Her latest book is a memoir about growing up between Cuba and the United States. It's called Keeper of My Kin, Memoir of an Immigrant Daughter. Professor Ferrer, welcome to Democracy Now! Start off by responding to the latest, the indictment of now the 95-year-old former president, Raúl Castro. Marco Rubio, is it pushing hard is it overthrow? Is it change of administration? But the fact is, he said that it's a threat to the national security of the United States being just 90 miles offshore.
7: Yeah, well, thanks for having me, Amy. It's good to be here. May has been such a busy month in terms of the U.S. pressure campaign against the Cuban government. There, you mentioned the indictment of Raúl Castro. There have been the hardening of secondary sanctions against Cuba, and that is all having an effect on the ground. Just a couple of days ago, Spanish and Canadian companies involved in tourism and hotels have announced that they're pulling out or partially pulling out. So the situation there is dire. It has been for quite some time, and it's gotten worse and worse over the last 5 months. So, you know, it's so hard to predict what will happen, in part because Donald Trump is unpredictable. But there's no question that it's the Cuban people who are bearing the brunt of the policies of both governments.
1: And Professor Ferrer, if you could also respond specifically to Rubio's comments in this regard, Marco Rubio himself, a Cuban-American, at the House Foreign Affairs mm-hmm. Committee hearing on Tuesday, evading a question about whether the Trump administration plans to invade Cuba, and then describing Cuba as a failed state threatening U.S. national security.
7: Yeah, I mean, he says Cuba is a threat because it's 90 miles from its shores and it's a failed state. But, you know, the geographic position of Cuba hasn't changed. Last I looked, there I don't have access, obviously, to the kind of internal documents that they do. But given the hardships in Cuba, given the fact that right now the government can't provide water and electricity, it's hard to think about it as a serious threat to a government like the U.S., which is so powerful.
1: And who do you
7: ultimately— And in terms of invading, I mean, who—sorry.
1: No, please, yeah, go ahead, Professor.
7: Well, in terms of invading, I mean, Trump has been threatening that since January, since the Maduro operation. People thought—he said in the beginning that it would happen within days, you know, for Cuba, the Cuban government would fall within days, that obviously— didn't happen. He's perfectly capable, I think, of invading, as is Rubio, as is this government. But, you know, it's hard to predict from one day to the next. You see what's happening in Iran, what's happening in this country. And, it's hard to say. But I have no doubt that Trump would do that if he thought it worked. It would work.
1: And Professor Ferrer, if you could, you know, your position, broadly speaking, has been one in which you're absolutely against American imperial ambitions in Cuba and also those being the cause of much of the suffering in Cuba, in particular with this increase in the level of sanctions that the U.S. has imposed on Cuba. But you have simultaneously also criticized the government in Cuba. If you could talk a little bit about this and why you think it's essential to hold both these positions simultaneously.
7: So I think, I mean, it's clear the embargo's done harm to the Cuban people and the really intensified sanctions since January have as well. My sense is that the Cuban government is not focused. Its priority is not the well-being of the Cuban people right now. It has made decisions in the short run and in the long run that have not prioritized them. So, for example, it invests, even with tourism in decline, has continued until recently to invest heavily in tourism, ignoring sectors of the economy such as agriculture, education, health, all of which are in horrible decline. Even going back, you know, I started traveling to Cuba in 1990, which was shortly before the fall of the Soviet Union and the Eastern Bloc. So I spent a lot of time there in what is called the special period. Fidel Castro called it the special period in time of peace. And part of the way that the Cuban government survived the fall of the Eastern Bloc, which was its patron and provided most of the petroleum and subsidies that kept the Cuban state afloat, part of the way they handled that was to turn to tourism. So I spent a lot of time there in the early 90s, and you would see the water trucks, you know, that the speaker you featured just a few minutes ago talked about, and you'd see these huge water trucks in front of tourist hotels while people in Havana had no water. And you can't ignore basic infrastructure for 30 years and divert all investments to tourism and not expect it all eventually to come crumbling down. And so what we're living through, what Cubans are living through now, is the combined effect of a longstanding embargo and a government that has not invested significantly in basic infrastructure and in well-being, in particular over the last 30 years.
1: Well, Professor Ferrer, now we would like to turn to your remarkable memoir, Keeper of My Kin, Memoir of an Immigrant Daughter, in which, of course, you tell your own story, the story of you and your family between Cuba and the U.S., the story of your migration to the U.S. But, of course, what you write about has much wider and broader implications for how we understand migration generally. And I'd just like to read to you from your book, right at the beginning, you have three notes to the reader, the third of which reads, quote, "The consequences of migration are many. One is that people often have to live the intimacy of family across multiple languages, the burden and privilege of translation falling usually to the children." So, first of all, if you could talk about your own position as that, at least in your initial years in the U.S., mm-hmm. and what that means in terms of how migrants, what they experience as they come to the U.S.
7: Yeah, this is, you know, the book is an immigrant memoir. So it's the story that that many immigrants share about living between two places. It is also a story about family separation, which is such an important topic given what's happening in the U.S. right now. So at the heart of the story is my own migration with my mother from Havana in 1963. And when we came to the U.S., there were no direct flights because it was after the Cuban Missile Crisis and those had been suspended, but we went to Mexico briefly and then joined my father in New York. My mother, we left behind my brother, my mother's son from a first marriage, who was 9.5 years old. So migration, our life in the U.S. began with that absence at its heart. So leaving behind my brother, my grandparents, and, you know, it's what many immigrants have to do. Sometimes politics can make all that a lot harder. And in the case of Cuba, there was no such thing as going back. Cubans in the U.S. and abroad weren't allowed to go back until for short visits until 1979. And it was hard for military-age men to migrate. So a lot of times, separations that people had hoped would last maybe a few months or a year or two stretched into many years and decades. So and I hear echoes of it in so many things today. I hear it, you know, listening to some of the people interviewed at Delaney Hall, the boy who graduated and his father couldn't be there. You know, that separation is at the family separation is at the heart of so much. And then also I hear it in a continued Cuban migration. Cuba has seen the largest exodus in its history over the last 5-8 years since 2017, 2018. Exact numbers are hard to come by because Cuba hasn't had a census since 2012. But it's predicted that Cuba has lost about 20% of its population, many of them young people, who basically see no future in that country and decide literally that the future is another country. And each of those people, or many of those people, leave behind loved ones and leave in a moment of great uncertainty and suffer the effects of family separation, of decisions made by governments who don't frankly think about them enough. So the echoes of our family story and our migration, I see in so many places. I have a niece's daughter right now living here who has been rendered undocumented after the fact by Trump's immigration policies. And I have another cousin who's spent about 6 months in Alligator Alcatraz and is now in Chrome Detention Center in Miami. And these are people, you know, contrary to what some of the administration said, have committed no crime and are just trying to live. Hmm.
0: In fact, Human Rights Watch says that the Trump administration has deported over 4,300 Cubans to Mexico. We're going to have to leave it there, but we're going to do an interview in Spanish, and we're going to post it online at democracynow.org. Ada Ferrer is professor of history at Princeton University. Her new book is Keeper of My Kin, Memoir of an Immigrant Daughter. She won a Pulitzer Prize for her book, Cuba and American history. That does it for our show. I'll be at IFC tonight at 6:30 for the screening of Steal the Story, Please, a story about Democracy Now! In our 30 years and independent media overall, along with the director, Carl Diehl, and Catherine Grody, the actor, will be moderating. Tomorrow night, I look forward to being in Tampa, Florida, celebrating WMNF. We'll be at the Sunray Theater for 6:30 and 7:30 screenings of Steal This Story, Please. Then on to Miami on Saturday, two screenings. And then on Sunday at 1 o'clock, another screening as well at the O Cinema. Next week, we'll be in Sheffield, England, and in Belfast, Ireland, and then on to Vermont. You can check our website, democracynow.org. I'm Amy Goodman with Nermeen Sheikh.

Good morning, Philadelphia. 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This morning, it is 9 a.m. For the next 2 hours, you are going to be listening to Maddie FM. I have a different playlist this week. Still a lot of the same stuff you'd hear on my show, but also mixed in is some different kind of rock, some other stuff as well. Yesterday was actually my boyfriend and I's 5-year anniversary, so he is here with me. Probably we'll chat later, and he added some songs on here with me. So you'll hear some different stuff today, but starting off this morning is going to be a good song getting ready for the summer. We have In the Fade by Queens of the Stone Age from their album Rated R.

0: just heard Far with Seasick from their album Tin Cans with Strings to You from 1996. This was one of Nolan's picks here. You also heard Superfly by Bender from Jehovah's Witness from 2000. And we started off this morning with In the Fade by Queens of the Stone Age from their 2000 album as well, Rated R. So some old stuff starting us off this morning. Any insights onto the songs?
1: So for Bender, that song Superfly comes off their album Jehovah's Hit List, and that is the only album that they ever released in the year 2000. I think they had a lot of trouble with trying to find a label after that, and they just never were able to make it. That entire album is like 2000s hardcore, and it is a great, great album.
0: Okay. Nice. It says they appear on Scary Movie original soundtrack.
1: I've never watched that movie.
0: Okay, so we have no idea about that. And then Queens of the Stone Age, do you know anything about them?
1: I know a little bit about Queens of the Stone Age. A little bit about them.
0: The joke here is that he's actually Queens of the Stone Age's biggest fan, right? He has this license plate, right? And it's, what is it?
1: It is SFTD, which stands for Songs for the Deaf, which is one of their albums.
0: Yes, so
1: their third album.
0: Third album, guys, he knows. And he has a shirt on right now, so mega fan alert, let's go. We are going to be hearing some more music from both of us. I have some new music coming on next. Before we get into that, we're going to hear about the weather in Philadelphia today. It is 71 degrees. It is sunny. You can expect a high of 88 and a low of 59. Cloudy conditions are expected around 3 p.m. Wind gusts are up to 9 p.m. So looking at the weather for this weekend, looks like Friday, you can expect a low of 64, high of 90. Saturday, low of 69, high of 91 with some rain. Sunday, low of 69, high of 88 with some rain as well. But just looking into the next week, finally getting those temps we need for summer. And yeah, the rain is a little sucky, but it's going to be okay. All right. Next up, we have a song from our new music shelf by Film called Dumber from their new album Permanence.

0: You just heard Am I Your Girl Dance Version by Peach Pit from their Magpie Expansion Pack album released last year. Before that, you heard Where Were You, Where They Were Also by The Slaps from their 2019 EPA. And then you heard some new music. You heard Hummus Vacuum with Clown on a Vendor from The Art of a Fake Laugh. I talked about this last week when Hammer was here. My dad, like, constantly he'll listen and he'll hear me, like, say these, like, band names and these songs. And he's, like, irritated because he just, like, thinks it's fake. He thinks it's fake and he really wants me to play Youngblood. And I'm not going to play Youngblood. And so he has a problem against, like, he has a problem. But so Hummus Vacuum is just really funny. Like, I keep, like, finding good ones to, like, actually, like, prove his point. Like, I love it. I love the names. I love, like, that a lot of, like, emo, like, Midwest emo, whatever stuff, or like even like post hardcore stuff. The names are just really funny, like unconventional, but I think that's funny. But he has a problem. So you heard some music. It is 9:30. You're still listening to WKDU Philadelphia 91.7 FM. I'm gonna read you a public service announcement before we get back into some of the music. Juntos offers a wide variety of programming and resources for adults, but also runs programming for young people ages 5 and up. Juntos is committed to nurturing the social and political consciousness of their youngest community members and their youth programming center joys, cultural pride, and collective leadership development. Fuerza, Juntos' teen leadership program, serves young people ages 12 to 18 and includes a focus on civic engagement, from park cleanups and mutual aid community projects to participating in the fight against the stadium in Chinatown. Poderosos is Juntos' youth program for youth ages 5 to 11. 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This has been a public service message from WKDU and our EMM charity, Juntos. So definitely feel free to check out more about that at vamosjuntos.org if you're interested in learning more about that and some of the other services they offer. I'm going to turn on Nolan's mic here. Any thoughts on the songs, anything?
1: I know we were laughing about the name last night, Hummus Vacuum.
0: Yeah.
1: But I actually really enjoyed that song.
0: Yeah, it's a good song. I'll have to listen to the full album because they have some good song titles. We have Lexapro Skater.
1: Right.
0: We have Naturally. Human Manifesto. That's pretty good. Yeah, we'll have to listen to this a little more. I'm sure you guys will hear more from it on my show considering it just was released and it's new. So we'll go back into that. Anything else?
1: I'm really excited for this next song.
0: Yeah, this next song is one of our favorites. I mean, if you guys have been listening to my show for a while, you know I love the Front Bottoms. So, and we've seen a couple of shows of them together. So this next song is Two Young Lovers by the Front Bottoms from Back on Top.

0: That was Digital Phantom by Wolf and Bear from their new album, A Hill to Die On, released last Friday. I just saw them, as well as The Fall of Troy, Dance Gavin Dance, and Movements, I believe, was their first opener. I have to double check because I honestly don't recall, but they were really good, all the bands. Wolf and Bear, their singer, like, in person, like, at the show, really sounded like Johnny Craig, and it was really funny to me because, like, they're playing with Dance Gavin Dance. And the Fall of Troy was so good, too. I actually, at one point, I was, like, in the pit, but I had these, like, really loose shorts on, and so, like, I was getting pushed around, and then I was trying to, like, you know, I was trying to, like, leave the pit because I was, like, okay, like, I'm trying to just get out of here, go find my brother. Like, he wasn't in it. I was trying to go find him. And so I guess I got, like, stuck on someone. Like, my shorts got stuck on someone's, like, hand or elbow or something. And I literally, like, fully got, like, a wedgie, genuinely. Like, I'm, like, standing there and I was just, like, I was recording because I was trying to record the show. My concert videos are so obnoxious and so, like, bad because it's just, like, me recording, like, nonsense literally happening around me. Like, you can't see the stage. Like, it's just, like, whatever is going on. And all you hear is me, like, screaming because I'm actually getting, like, a full wedgie right now in this pit. Like, it was just really funny. That was a great show, though. That was a lot of fun. You heard a couple other songs as well. You heard Cheap Fun by Born Without Bones from their album Baby from 2013. Oh, it's that old. You also heard The Growlers with their album Casual Acquaintances from 2018, and you heard Two Young Lovers by The Front Bottoms from their 2015 album Back on Top, which we were just at that reunion 10-year tour last year. So, any comments?
1: I feel like for Born Without Bones, we've been trying to go see them for like 2 years now, and they've come to Philly like three different times, and every single time we're like, oh, we should go this time. It's really cheap.
0: And then we just forget.
1: And then we just never go.
0: We literally just forget. We actually always forget. I feel like they're actually genuinely like on tour right now.
1: They are. They just came to Philly.
0: Oh.
1: They're gone.
0: We missed that. Oh, it's okay. We'll hit it sometime. But yeah, I have a couple true Maddie FM songs coming up. And then we'll switch it up a little bit towards the end as well, but this will be more towards what I usually play coming up. Before we get into that, I'm going to shout out one of our shows on the schedule, Sincerely and Sadly by our DJ Egypt. And if you're interested in authentic, messy, and full of love, Sonic Diary entries with the rhythm to dance to, including art pop, trip pop, and jangle rock. EJ plays on our schedule from Fridays 1 to 3 a.m. So late tonight, if you keep WKDU on all day today, this will be playing late tonight at 1 a.m. So definitely check that out if you're interested, and you can always see our schedule online at WKDU.org. And coming up next is some Kurt Travis. We have Strawberry Swisher Part 2.

You are hearing Galaxy God by Adventurer from Wolf and Bear and Adventurers Split together. You also heard Paralyzed by Sleeping with Sirens from their upcoming album, An Ending in Itself, coming out soon. So I'm definitely excited for that. And you heard Strawberry Swisher Part 2 by Dance Gavin Dance from their Kurt Travis era album, Happiness. It is 10:02. You are still tuned in to WKDU Philadelphia 91.7 FM. I have one more hour of Maddie FM for you this morning. And actually, this is my last show before I graduate. No. So I will still be on the schedule afterwards and in the summer, and I'm sure. So I'll be around. This isn't the last of me, but my last show before I graduate. And then next week I won't have a show since I'll be graduating. So yeah, let's keep the music going. I have Tears on the Moon by I Promise the World from their album Fear of the Fall.

0: too.
1: Sidewise, I'm the one to describe
0: what's come through our heads.

0: That was Drowning Numbers by Algie Bloom from their, it is a new single, It Lasts Forever, and then It's Over, possible EP coming out. You also heard Utter Silence is Fragile by Suze La Lune from Quiet Pull the Strings, a 2006 album. You heard Nostalgia Kills from Static Dress's new album, Injury Episode, and this song featured Under Oath. I'm super excited to listen to this full album. I have to do that soon. A lot of new stuff came out last week, so I'm really like, I need to listen to this all. I really liked that song. You also heard Now Life is Living You by Modern Color, 2021 album Now Life is Living You. And you heard Tears on the Moon by Promise the World from their 2024 album Fear of the Fall. We're going to look at the weather. Do you want to do it?
1: Yes, I do. So in Philadelphia, it is currently 77 degrees and sunny. We are going to have a high of 88 and a low of 59 tonight. Tomorrow, expect temps of 88, Friday temps of 90, Saturday 91, and Sunday 87, with a chance of rain on Sunday as well.
0: Great. We are actually going to the Phillies game this afternoon, so With this sun expected, you're gonna need a lot of sunscreen.
1: I'm not wearing sunscreen.
0: I'm a big sunscreen person. So
1: I smell it from here.
0: I love lathering sunscreen all the time. So we have some more music coming up. Coming up next is a new song from our new music shelf. This is going to be Shark Swimmer with their song Course Correcting from their new album Course Correcting.

0: That was Sweet Pill with Shameless from their new album, Still There's a Glow. I've played a lot from that album. I really like that album. And yeah, Nolan's pointing himself that he picked that song, but I would have picked it either way, so I kind of picked it. Anyways, so you are listening to WKDU Philadelphia 91.7 FM. I'm going to read you a public service announcement before we get back into the music. If you see or suspect ICE presence at your school, alert the principal immediately. Principals are required to observe and protect those inside the building by escorting ICE outside and away from students, faculty, and families at all times, and obtaining any individual documentation from the agents. The school administration is to communicate with the Office of General Counsel, share any available documentation, and await guidance. 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And this has been a public service message from WKDU and our EMM charity, Juntos. So like I always say, if you're interested in learning more, you can check out vamosjuntos.org to learn more about some of the services they have and offer. Looking at the music, we have a couple Nolan picks coming up. So we'll probably talk about those more after they played, but we can talk about the song coming up next, which is Stabbing Westward with Save Yourself by their 1998, oh my God, album, Darkest Days. It's like, I try and play a lot of music on here. I do often play a lot of like older stuff because a lot of stuff I like is just older, but starting with the 19 is crazy. What do you have to say for yourself?
1: I just want to say that I also had another song ready to be played on this set list today called Obstacle One by Interpol. Pretty well-known song. Maddie made me take it off the playlist because it wasn't niche enough.
0: I literally didn't say that like explicitly, but I was just like, you know, the point of our station, my show especially, you know, we're trying to show people things they may have not heard before. And they've heard that before. So
1: you don't know that.
0: So I'm assuming, so we're gonna just play the song at this point, like cutting them off.

0: That was 7 Seconds 0 Decibels by Car Underwater from their new EP Dagger Breaks Window, which also just came out last week. You also heard The Worst of Both Worlds by Backtrack from their 2011 album Darker Half. You heard Gojira with...
1: L'Enfant Sauvage.
0: Oops, hang on. Say it now.
2: L'Enfant Sauvage.
0: From their album.
2: L'Enfant Sauvage. It translates to Wild Child in French.
0: Wow. That's amazing. Why did you choose this song?
2: Actually, that wasn't my first choice from that album. I was going to pick another song called Explosia, but I thought this one would be a bit better. The entire album is about trying to be your own personal self while still trying to conform with society. It's a really cool concept album, and I thought, yeah, I'll add something from it.
0: That's cool. I liked the song. That was really cool. And you also heard Save Yourself by Stabbing Westward from The Darkest Days.
2: Mm-hmm.
0: We have some more music coming up, but considering it's towards the end of my show, I wanted to shout out our show coming on next, which is Feet of Clay Radio by our DJ Jetman. And this is music for fighting the end of the world on our schedules 11 to 12 p.m. on Thursdays. So right after my show, feel free to stay tuned in to hear this and stay tuned in all day. If you're interested in hip hop, jazz, and electronic, this is the show for you. Last week, Jet played Quideca, The Police, Feeble Little Horse, Greg Mendez, let's see who else, Adrian Young. So a lot of music, so stay tuned in to hear this. Nolan really wants to hit the gong for like what reason, okay? This next song is You Think I Ain't Worth a Dollar, But I Feel Like a Millionaire by Queens of the Stone Age from their album Songs for the Deaf.
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4: Hey, all right, it's Kip Casper, Clone Radio. LA's infinite repeat. How we feeling out there? How's your drive time commute? I need a saga. What's the saga? It's Songs for the Deaf. You can't even hear it.

0: Yeah, I think that's it.
1: That was What Are Friends For by A Marionette, which is a new single they just released. You also heard Iodine by Monolord from their new album, Never Ending. And you heard You Think I Ain't Worth a Dollar, But I Feel Like a Millionaire by Queens of the Stone Age from their album Songs for the Deaf. I have one more song for you. Coming up next is Feet of Clay, so stay tuned in. And this is my last show before graduation, so you won't hear me next week, but the week after I will be back until the summer schedule changes over. So, yeah, now you'll hear Crater by Sparta from their new album, Cut a Silhouette, and enjoy the rest of your day.

0: All right. Happy Thursday. Shout out Maddie. Shout out Maddie FM. Shout out Nolan. Hello. 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My name is Jet. This is my last show before I graduate next. Oh, that's not true at all. I have another show the day before I graduate. Never mind. It's a regular Thursday. I don't know if I have much more to say, considering I this is not the finale. I thought this was the finale. I came prepared to come in, be like, you know, this has been such a great time. Thank you all for tuning in. But no, I'm doing this again next week. So regular Thursday. Hope everybody's doing well. It's pretty nice out. Let's start with some Earl Sweatshirt here on WKDU Feet of Clay Radio.
1: Bells rung, send a mail up out of the sky, home that I fell from. Bail us out the barn, mask over my eyes just like a welder. Tail spun out of binds, baptized in the fires of flawed failures. I tried to tell you.

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I'ma open the door, see the fans all rushing. 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Now, backseat, backseat, backseat. 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Hey, I just give me the ball, TMS, I'ma go ahead and pass it. I got a

0: All right.
1: You just heard Teachers by Ed O'Brien, who you might know as the guitarist for Radiohead. Just put out his second album, Blue Morpho. Really, really liking what I'm hearing all over this whole thing. It's one of those albums that's not a lot of songs, but they're all really long for the most part. And I like how distorted and fuzzy he's getting with it. His voice is now more present musically in this album, but I like what I'm hearing. And I like that Tom York isn't on it. Anyway, we started off this this hour with Well Done by Earl Sweatshirt off of his second most recent album, I want to say, Live, Laugh, Love. Next was I Can Live With That, the opener off the most recent Kuru album. That's some new music coming to you from Kuru and Dead Air Records. Backstage Hologram is the name of that album. And then after that, you had one of my personal favorite Vince Staples songs produced by James Blake, War Ready, which samples Andre 3000. Let's talk about the weather. It's going to be hot out. It was all right when I went out earlier today. It was like around 70 degrees. Right now, it is 84 and sunny. High of 89, low of 59. The good news is sunny weather all day. Doesn't look to be too humid or anything. That's about it for the weather. Looks like it's going to be good, but hot out, so be prepared. Let's get into some more new music. Here is How Do You Write a Joke by Chasol. I hope I'm saying that right, but Chasol. Feet of Clay Radio, WKDU. Keep it here. Thank you.

0: All right, you just heard. Guess the name of that song. It's Wick Da God by Wicky off his album Half God, fully produced by Navy Blue. That came out, I want to say 2021, around the time I took the SAT. What a time. I love that album and that song. We started off this little section with How Do You Write a Joke by Chasol. I really like that song. There's a bunch of FCC warnings on this album, so I had kind of less songs to pick from. But PSA to any artist releasing an album in the big 2026. If you put Dave Chappelle on your album, this is science. It makes people 30% less likely to want to listen to the rest of it in the big 2026. I'm just kidding. That's just my opinion. That's not science, but like, come on. Anyway, I like that song. Dave Chappelle's not on it. Next was Saliva by Phoenix James off of her new EP Teeth. Man, I love that song. The polyrhythm thing going on. She sounds great over it. After that was Match Head Girl by Ice Age off their new album For Love of Grace and the Hereafter. And we are caught up. I'm going to give a shout out. I'm going to do my promo for Brotherly Love with Rafi. Goes on Fridays from 1 to 2 p.m. I knew this already. I've shouted you out before. Rafi is here in the studio while I get the show page up. Rafi, what do you want to say to the people?
1: Hi, everyone. This is Rafi from Brotherly Love. Thank you all for tuning in over the last few years since we're about to graduate. So the next two shows are going to be the last ones I ever do as a student, which is crazy to think about. But yeah, I'm happy you guys have tuned in. I have something really special for tomorrow, so stay tuned. Yeah,
0: you can listen tomorrow from 1 to 2 p.m. That is music for the underloved, the underrated, and the underappreciated. Rafi plays hip-hop, R&B, and indie rock, but I happen to know what he's doing tomorrow, and I think mostly hip-hop-focused, correct?
2: Yeah, definitely.
0: So definitely more of a hip-hop-focused show. I'm going to listen because it sounds awesome, and he just played me a snippet of it, and I'm excited. Just a reminder, you are listening to Drexel University's free-format, non-commercial radio station, WKDU Philadelphia, 91.7 FM. Here we are. We're going to keep it going. We're going to listen to Talk About by Les Sins off his album, Michael. Feet of Clay Radio, my name is Jet. Keep it here. Thank you.

0: Our Father.
1: Not yet. We're not playing that one yet. You just heard Scared Money by Khalees. Shout out to Khalees. Sorry that the next song I'm about to play is a Pharrell song, but in my defense, he produced the last one too. If you're signing artists, be fair to them. Anyway, that was Scared Money by Khalees. I hope there's some justice for her soon, honestly, just because she is underappreciated and deserves a lot more shine. You heard Talk About by Less Sins at the start of this little section. That is the alter ego of Tori Moi. This is a little, like, dance project. Really cool stuff, very sample heavy. He's so talented. He can do so many different things and do them all pretty well. Then you heard Fault Line by Tennyson off of his EP Like What. This is a song my band director showed me. Shout out Mr. Burnett. I hope you're doing well. But yeah, he showed me the song and was like, I think you'd like this. And my mind was blown. That beginning section taught me so much about like feel in drumming and where to place accents and such. Really cool stuff. Anyway, we're going to do a PSA. All right. This is about youth programs from Juntos. Juntos offers a wide variety of programming and resources for adults, but also runs programming for young people ages 5 and up. Juntos is committed to nurturing the social and political consciousness of their youngest community members, and their youth programming centers joy, cultural pride, and collective leadership development. Fuerza, Juntos' teen leadership program, serves young people ages 12 through 18 and includes a focus on civic engagement, from park cleanups and mutual aid community projects to participating in the fight against a stadium in Chinatown. Poderosos is Juntos' program for youth ages 5 to 11. The program seeks to build leadership skills and a sense of justice from an early age while cultivating pride in students' cultural identity and heritage. Remember, do not let fear divide us. An organized community is a safe community. 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That is vamos, V-A-M-O-S, juntos, J-U-N-T-O-S.org. To report any ICE sightings, arrests, or raids in Philadelphia, please call or text Juntos' raid response hotline, 814-205-3293. That is 814-205-3293. All right. This is Feet of Clay. This is not the finale episode. You are about to hear Our Father by Pharrell Williams. Thank you for being here. Happy Thursday, Feet of Clay.
0: Our Father, which art in heaven. Yeah. I'm so grateful.

0: All right, you just heard DMT, the closer off of Feeble Little Horse's stellar new album, Bit Not. Please go listen to that if you haven't already, and if you're a fan of that band. They really, really, I think I mentioned this last week when I played another song off this album, but they really leaned into a lot more of their electronic side on this one, which was, to me, something that made their music so interesting for me in the first place. So I really love that they've just gone deeper into that rabbit hole. It worked. It was awesome. And if you're wondering, that does not stand for whatever the chemical compound is. That stands for death, money, tech. We started off this section of songs with Our Father by Pharrell Williams. I love the idea of Pharrell Williams making a gospel song in like 2003 to 2005. And just thanking God for everything in his life, but he's Pharrell Williams. So he doesn't get a choir. You know, he just did something with a choir called Voices of Fire. And like, they're cool. They're a great choir, but Pharrell just kind of like bogs down their singing and talent with the same drum kit he's been using for the past 5 years. And I don't know what happened. So I love this because it's such a distilled example of why everybody loves why a lot of people loved Pharrell for a very long time. After that was Technova by Toa Tay, which maybe you've heard as the sample on Find My Way by A Tribe Called Quest. Shout out. Maybe that's not a Dilla beat. No, I think that is a Dilla beat. Shout out J Dilla. And then you heard The 12th Pound by Makami, and that is my time. I'm queuing up Community Spotlight so that was Makami's song, The 12th Pound, off his new album, and that is about it for me. I don't know if that's too loud, but sounds like Community Spotlight's coming up.
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0: Oh.
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0: All right, that sounds like they're not starting yet. So sorry, I didn't leave. Thank you all for listening. This has been Feet of Clay. I'm Jet. Thank you very much. Happy Thursday. Awesome programs coming
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2: 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I am Sherry Pennington, your host and founder of Community Spotlight, and I'm asking you to spend the next 30 minutes with us today because, as usual, we have an informative and exciting conversation. 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Today on Community Spotlight, I am honored to welcome a woman whose life journey is the very definition of resilience, purpose, advocacy, and transformation, Dr. Movita Johnson-Harrell. Movita Johnson-Harrell is an internationally respected humanitarian, award-winning author, mental health professional, and fearless advocate for justice, who has dedicated more than 30 years to uplifting communities that are too often overlooked and underserved. She has a master's degree in social work from the University of Pennsylvania and a doctorate from CICA University, and has spent decades fighting for healing, restoration, and opportunity for marginalized families and young people. As executive director of MECA for more than 20 years, Movita worked tirelessly to improve lives through mental health support, advocacy, and community empowerment. But perhaps her greatest strength has come through unimaginable personal tragedy. After losing both of her sons, Charles and Dante Johnson, to separate acts of mistaken identity violence 10 years apart, she transformed her pain into purpose by creating the Charles Foundation, the Dante Initiative, and the Mandela Project, organizations committed to saving young lives, interrupting cycles of violence, and supporting youth on both sides of the gun before they end up incarcerated or lost to the streets. And her journey has been one of heartbreak, activism, public service, and redemption. She has so much going on, and also at MJH, the Movita JH Global Enterprises and humanitarian work extending from the United States to South Africa, Nigeria, and Uganda, where she supports an orphanage caring 70 children. So she continues to prove that purpose can rise from pain and that one determined voice can truly change lives. And she is also the program director for the Philadelphia Juneteenth family. And that is one of the reasons and the main reason why I have her on our program today. Welcome, Dr. Movita, once again to Community Spotlight.
3: Thank you so much, Sherry. It is always a pleasure to be here with you.
2: I had absolutely a pleasure having you. One thing that I recently read as I was Googling your name is on, I guess, it's congratulations are in order for your recent induction into the National Social Work Honor Society.
3: Yes.
2: Congrats. You are a busy lady.
3: Thank you. So what you probably don't know is I am actually back in school. I am working on a second doctorate, a doctorate in clinical social work. I actually just received induction into the Honor Society because I'm halfway through my program and I've been able to maintain a 4.0 GPA.
2: How do you do all of that?
3: I don't know.
2: I see you everywhere. I know you're traveling internationally, maintaining a 4.0 and all the things you do on weekends with youth.
3: I especially love the work that I do with young people, just to be able to empower them.

0: right?
1: Yes. So
0: Yes,
1: our
0: yes.
1: illustrious leader, Miss Tamara Staley.
0: And she was excited to talk to me about what's happening coming up in honor of Juneteenth. And she said, "Well, I need you to speak to our spokesperson, Dr. Movita." I said, "You got to be kidding me. I would love to do that." And you responded right away. I guess the focus of our conversation today, we want to talk about what's going on with that whole initiative and tell us what it is, when it is, and when.
1: Absolutely. So if it's okay, Sherry, what I'll do is I'll start with a little background
0: Yes,
1: information
0: please. Yes.
1: on Juneteenth. So the Philadelphia Juneteenth family was organized in 2018, and it is built on four pillars. Those pillars are education, spirituality, culture, and politics. So the Philadelphia Juneteenth family became part of the National Juneteenth Observance Foundation and supported the grandmother of the Juneteenth movement, Miss Opal Lee, because she had a vision where she wanted to make Juneteenth a national holiday. So for our listeners who don't know what Juneteenth is about, in Galveston, Texas, in the 1800s, when slavery, when Lincoln signed that Proclamation of Emancipation, a lot of slaves did not even know that they were still free. And it reached the last slaves in Galveston, Texas, in June of 1895. And that's when we focus on the Juneteenth celebration. So, what Miss Opal Lee did was she had a historical walk and she really fought very hard to make Juneteenth a holiday for us. On June 17th, 2021, she was actually successful. President Joe Biden signed Juneteenth into law. So now we have our own Juneteenth holiday. So the Juneteenth family has a variety of programs and partnerships. We partner with ACANA, the African Culture Alliance of North America, and we partner with the Africatown family, and we do a bunch of cultural restoration and community empowerment events. One of them, I don't know if Miss Tamara told you about this, but we have a program that we created taught that is called Step Into Legacy.
0: Okay,
1: And
0: no.
1: with girl, so this is going to be so exciting because a lot of people don't know that the drill team movement and the stepping movement started right here in Philadelphia. And what we want to do is revive that movement, empower those organizations who work with these young people. Remember, we're talking about the four pillars of the Juneteenth family, right? We want to provide them culture and empowerment and education and spiritual foundation and even get them politically engaged because, you know, our community does very little in the area of civics education. Right. So
0: Correct.
1: that is one of our newest initiatives. It's called Step Into Legacy. And you're going to be seeing some stuff real soon about that. But the reason why I'm on the call today is to talk about the actual Juneteenth flag raising ceremony.
0: Yes.
1: So every year, the Philadelphia Juneteenth family has an annual flag raising ceremony. It is always the first Monday in June. What people may not realize is it's done around the country. The same day and the same time. It's the first Monday in June, and we have the Juneteenth flag, and we're going to be on the north apron of City Hall at 10 a.m. for a whole big, beautiful celebration and presentation where we will have dignitaries from across the city and state, and we will be honoring our special guest this year, who is Attorney Michael Court, the angriest Black man in America.
0: I know, I love it.
1: Right?
0: Love it.
1: So it's going to be absolutely amazing. Again, everybody, that's going to be this coming Monday, June the 1st, 10 a.m. at the North Apron of City Hall.
0: Okay, that sounds good. So, what does this flag look like? The Juneteenth flag? Is it like a red, black, and green flag? That's what is it? Describe it.
1: No, so the Juneteenth flags is actually red, white, and blue.
0: Oh,
1: But
0: okay.
1: it is red, it's a red stripe, but there's a blue center with like a large pointed, it's hard to explain, circle in the middle,
0: Okay.
1: which represents the last of us to know. So it is red, black, and white, but it looks nothing like the American flag.
0: Okay.
1: Yeah.
0: Red, white, and blue.
1: Red, white, and blue.
0: Yeah. Interesting. Only because I interviewed this

0: one brother who created a flag, and it looked like the United States flag, but it was red, black, and green. And I know he had pulled that together with some help from people on the continent. Anyway, just curious. What's interesting, you said this has been going on primarily since 2021.
1: So that's when Juneteenth became a holiday.
0: That's when it became a holiday.
1: Yeah, so June 17th, 2021, but the Juneteenth movement has been going on since 2016, 17. So Miss Opal Lee, and she's a senior, right? She's an elderly woman, really fought hard for Juneteenth to be recognized, and President Joe Biden recognized it as a holiday and
0: Where's
1: signed it into
0: Opal Lee
1: law.
0: from? Where's she from?
1: Miss Lee is from, I believe she's from Atlanta.
0: From Atlanta, so
1: I
0: kind
1: can't
0: of
1: remember off the top of my
0: okay,
1: head.
0: but it happened like all around the country, pretty much is what you're saying.
1: So, well,
0: Interesting.
1: because the president at the time, Joe Biden, signed it into law, it's a national law. So
0: For
1: all around
0: now, and we hope it stays that way, right?
1: that part.
0: That part.
1: So right now, the whole country recognizes Juneteenth as a holiday.
0: Right. So what other special activities are going to be going on? You said so Monday, is it 10 o'clock, 10 a.m. or 11 a.m.?
1: Monday, it's 11 a.m. It's 11 a.m. And so what people can expect to see is city council members, senators, along with community activists. There will be some members, some veterans out there, and they actually do a march. They are actually the ones responsible for the actual flag raising. You will see youth groups out. We will have a youth performance. There is always a vocalist there, and we have a group that will be performing. So there will be entertainment for everyone, Sherry, from seeing beautiful little children perform to seeing our veterans who are out in their uniforms and their World War II and Vietnam hats. There will be music and festivities. People, please come out in your African regalia to represent. And it's always just a beautiful event. And I'm so honored, Sherry, because I was actually the honoree last year. And when you talk about making a sister feel special,
0: Oh, great.
1: they made me feel so special. It was just such a beautiful event. And every year, it's an absolutely amazing event. And it's meant to address those four pillars, right, that the Philadelphia Juneteenth family rests on. It's meant to be built on culture and education and spirituality and also political and civic engagement. And it's important, especially, you said it in the beginning, in these days and times, that we come out, we stay engaged, and we stay active in the fight.
0: Absolutely. How can one get involved going forward beyond the festivities on the first or starting there on with this committee? Is it open for everyone to participate?
1: Absolutely. So the more the merrier, right? So you can find us on social media at the Philadelphia Juneteenth family. You can reach out to me if there's something in particular you need information on. I am very easy. Movita, Movita Johnson at AOL.com or Movita Johnson at gmail.com. And we can connect you. If you want to volunteer, we are always looking for volunteers. We're going to be doing a huge rollout with the Step Into Legacy. So we need all hands on deck with working with these young people, because guess what, Sherry? You know, I always say this, there is no cavalry
0: That's
1: coming
0: right.
1: to save us. We got to save ourselves.
0: Absolutely. Is there a brick and mortar that you guys operate out of that people would be able to come to volunteer?
1: Yeah, so Tamara would love that question, right? The Philadelphia Juneteenth family just got its own office.
0: Okay, congrats.
1: And that office is at 58th and King Sesson Avenue, right behind Myers Playground. So if you know where the Presbyterian home is, the big Presbyterian home on the corner of 58th and King Sesson, a block down and cross the street, 59, I think it's 5902 King Sesson Avenue.
0: Very good, because all we need all hands on deck, as you stated, especially built on the pillars that you mentioned. It's so important, especially to engage our youth with these type of institutional things that we need culture, empowerment, education, and spirituality. So I
1: Yeah, and
0: love
1: you know,
0: that.
1: one of the I think one of the things that impedes our young people today is they don't know where they're going because they don't know where they come from.
0: Exactly.
1: Right? And you know, that's one of the things, like I've made my mission going back and forth to Africa and trying to incorporate cultural healing on both sides of the ocean. It's really important that we let our young people know that the narrative that's painted about them is not who they really are.
0: Let me ask you, Dr. Movida, since Juneteenth has grown into more national visibility, what does that truly mean to you on a personal and community level?
1: For me, it offers a sense of pride, right? And a sense of extended community. And we had that pride back in the 60s and 70s. We had community pride. We
0: Yes.
1: had a time where we depended on one another and not necessarily on government to fix our problems for us, right? But we've become so interdependent on systems as opposed to one another that we've lost our dependence. Right. So I think with the Juneteenth family movement and just the positive embracing of Black culture, I think that that moves us more towards becoming independent as a community again. We've had Black Wall Street, we've had successful Black communities. I truly believe we can get back there, but it's going to take all of us. It's going to take all of us pulling together. And I think if what we see right now nationally doesn't push us toward doing that, Sherry, I think we even got a larger problem.
0: You know, I'm shaking my head because it's so sad. It really is. You know, I remember the days of yesteryear, like you said. I guess it was more of a Pan-Africanist point of view, especially in the city of Philadelphia, and just in our community, the whole thing of nationalism was alive and well. We held hands together. I mean, you felt the love,
1: Yeah.
0: and I want us to get it back so badly. I don't know how, Movida, but we got to make it happen. We got
1: Yeah,
0: to
1: and
0: make
1: the wars
0: it
1: in our communities were very real, right? The war on poverty was a war on Black. The war on drugs was a war on
0: happen.
1: Black. Like, and all of those things tore our community apart. It ripped our communities apart. We lost a generation to the crack epidemic, right? And we wonder why our children are going astray. So I think we have all of the components to be able to fix what's wrong in our own communities. I think we have people like you who are like-minded, who want to empower community, who bring information, because we know information is power,
0: Absolutely.
1: right? I think we can do this. We just got to keep pushing.
0: Yeah, we're going to keep on pushing. Tell me once again, let's talk about what the community can expect from Mr. Michael Cord. He is a powerful speaker. I saw him at a meeting not long ago. So his conversation, do you know, is there a specific topic that he's going to address?
1: So he's going to talk about Juneteenth and he's going to talk about Black liberation, right? So if it's okay, I want to share a little personal story on why it's particularly gratifying me to be able to introduce him, for him to receive this honor. In 2020, when I was targeted, a lot of people know that I was the first Muslim woman ever elected to a legislative position in the state of Pennsylvania. And I didn't run for office because I wanted to be a politician. I technically don't even like politics, right? But it's a part of our everyday lives. But I ran because I had lost my son to gun violence, to a case of mistaken identity, and I wanted our children to stop dying and I wanted them to stop going to jail. And there was a very successful strategy that I was a part of that nobody would fund. So I ran for office, I won, and I, as a 6-month freshman, I brought that money home to Philadelphia for the group violence intervention strategy that's up and running in Philadelphia with over a 50% reduction in gun violence. And as a 9-month freshman, I was indicted for corruption. And a lot of people still judge me for that, Sherry. And guess what? I would take the plea all over again because when they threatened my husband and my child, when they told me we have unlimited resources, you can't beat us. And while we know we're not going to get all the charges, we'll get something. And then prosecute all three of you and turn all three of you over to the feds. It wasn't a choice. I took the plea and I would do it again. But when they came for me, when every newspaper was smearing my name, when nobody talked about the good works I had done, Michael Cord came out for me.
0: Did
1: he
0: he?
1: wrote he wrote the only positive article that literally he wrote an article that says I stand with Movida, and then went line by line my charges and said here's why I stand with Movida, and laid, I hadn't even had a conversation with them, laid my case out for all the world to see how I was being discriminated against, how it was because I was a Black Muslim woman, and I will forever be grateful for him. When nobody else, when the same communities I fought for turned their back on me, Michael Kors stood with me.
0: Excellent. What was the main charge, the reason why?
1: So they said I extorted $500,000 from a nonprofit that I created. So the thing for me is, so I didn't have the luxury of mentors and people to tell me the right way to structure a business. I'm a social worker. I'm not a business major. So someone recommended that I put my business, that I make my business a nonprofit. Ignorance is my what I'm guilty of. Okay. It should have never been a nonprofit. I never solicited a penny. Nobody ever gave me a grant. Nobody ever wrote me a check. Every penny my business made was off of my back in the work that I did. And it was my business and I treated it as such. And they tried to make it seem like I was stealing money from the system, and I actually wasn't.
0: Okay. But thank you for sharing that. And kudos to Mr. Cord for, you know, defending your case. So we want to switch gears in our remaining minutes. Talk about Africa Town. That's a very powerful concept. Can you break down what is African Town? What does it represent? And why does that matter today?
1: Absolutely. Everybody knows Chinatown, right?
0: Yeah. Yes, ma'am.
1: We're going to do that for Africans.
0: All right.
1: And African Americans, right? So right now, Akana is doing amazing work. And they have literally identified an area from 56th Street all the way over to almost at the airport to make an Africa Town project, right? So if you ride down 63rd, 64th, 65th, 66th and Woodland right now, you will see the African stores up with the beautiful regalia. You will see all of the markets and the restaurants and people outside grilling. And that is the foundation of the Africa Town project. So everybody else has a part in this, has a section in the city where they can go and see their people and feel pride and feel honor. We deserve that too. So that is the mission of the Africa Town Project. And kudos and hats off to Senator Anthony Williams, who got right behind this project, to Senator Sharif Street, my brother, mm-hmm. who got right behind this project. And Akana is doing amazing work. And people can go down Woodland Avenue right now and see parts of what the Africa Town Project will look like. But there will be event spaces where people can have parties. There will be cultural festivals. There will be, oh my gosh, places where people can come and vend their wares, like all kinds of things for us and by us.
0: Love that. Is there a target to date for? I hear you saying that part of it's already there, but this sounds like this is going to be on a much more massive level. Is there a targeted date for when this is going to really kick off, if it hasn't already or completed?
1: Yeah, so they're scaling up now. I don't have a date for completion.
0: Okay.
1: But right now they're building a main headquarters right at 56 and Chester Avenue. And if anybody wants more information, the Akana office is actually at 56th and Chester Avenue.
0: And tell us, what does Akana stand for again?
1: Akana stands for the African Culture Alliance of North America. And you know what? I wanted to look up the date because there is going to be an Akana Fest. That's going to be a whole big, like, Woodland Avenue is going to be shut down.
0: I have a date of June 28th. I don't know if that's the same
1: thing. Actually June 27th, June 28th. I believe you're right. But it, I mean, there's going to be performers and African dancers and vendors and
0: Oh.
1: food, and it's going to be shut down from approximately 59th and Woodland Avenue all the way over to where the police station is at 65th and Woodland.
0: You have to keep us up to date and send us some information when you get it so that we can continue to announce that and promote that because, yeah, we need to get back to those sort of things.
1: Yes.
0: Yes, indeed. Okay, so we've talked about anything else we want to talk about for on about Juneteenth. So I know we're having a flag raising on the first. This year, the celebration is going to be on the 19th.
1: Yes, so it's always the 19th. So Juneteenth is June 19th of every month. And there will be different cultural events going on around the city. You know, Adunde puts on an activity. So there will be things happening across the city. But I just wanted to remind everybody that this coming Monday, June 1st, 11 a.m. will be the annual Juneteenth flag raising ceremony. We will have entertainment. We will have youth groups, veterans groups, music, cultural engagement. Our special guest speaker will be Mr. Michael Cord. And something else that I didn't mention is, which is a pet project of our illustrious leader, Ms. Tamara Staley, is the Garvey Lights Project. So
0: Okay.
1: just keep your eyes open, Philadelphia, and watch the skyline the entire month of June, because different buildings will be lit up different colors at different times of the month. But all of those colors will be either red, black,
0: All
1: or
0: right, now, there
1: green.
0: you go. Liberation.
1: Yes.
0: Stands for
1: Power to the
0: liberation.
1: people.
0: Yes, indeed. As we come to a close, Movita, I just want to circle back to you and thank you and Tamara for bringing this information to Community Spotlight. We really appreciate that. And this is news that people can use. And one more time, you can Google or go to social media and look up Movita. Tell them the
1: Yep.
0: rest of the information so they can follow.
1: So you can find us on social media, the Philadelphia Juneteenth family. You can always email me at movitajohnson@aol.com or movitajohnson@gmail.com. If you want to participate in the Juneteenth family in any way, if you want to volunteer, we have space for everyone.
0: You heard that, people. So I'd like to thank you all for listening and participating in Community Spotlight this week. And as we say, if you have news that you think we can use, by all means, hit us up. 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Attention, Community Spotlight. Until then, go in peace, stay in peace, pray to God, and by all means, put those guns down.
2: 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It's in Philadelphia. This is the Black Experience in Music. 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

Many African and Caribbean immigrants and refugees living in the greater Philadelphia area face difficulties adjusting to their new lives. 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

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I'm telling you now, listen to WKDU in Philadelphia, 91.7 FM, or be doomed to eternity in hell listening to commercial radio. 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

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To keep things pretty dubby, mellow, easygoing, cool, I guess, this week, we'll see. Maybe a trip over to the CD shelf as well later in the show. And we'll start things off here on the newer tip, kind of, in the year of 2018, from Dutch producer Kunduku here, from his debut album back from 2018, to kick off the mix this week. So don't go anywhere.

Right there, folks. If you're curious, by the way, to know what's happening here on the springtime schedule at WKDU, as far as other good electronic type shows, just like this one, we've got stuff for you for Tuesday through Friday to fill out your ears, if you don't mind. 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Then later that night, 10 p.m. on Tuesdays, the Hot Mix with my buddy Chris B. Then also Wednesdays at 10 p.m., we got Freak Flag Radio with PETA and an ever-evolving Rolodex or windmill of cool local guest DJs that PETA has on. And also later today, Thursdays at 8 p.m. after this show, not long after the show, is Listening Room with my buddy Dr. Plotkin. And of course, don't forget my dear old friend DJ Rue is on as well. Every Friday, she's back with her show, The Politics of Dancing. 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

as we rumble, bumble, stumble, and fumble our way through the mix here with me, DJ Kel. Just a friendly reminder that these sounds are coming to you from WKDU, Philadelphia, 91.7 FM. I do hope you'll keep listening.

Hey, giving a special shout out here to a very notable recent release here. Just got this one in hand a couple days ago from one of my dear old favorite artists here. Brand new one from the Black Dog called Loud Ambient 2. And you're going to hear on KDU.

moving on through the music mix here this hour, here's a quick public service announcement break from the Love Your Brain Foundation. 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Five easy tips would be to quit smoking, exercise, wear a helmet when you're biking, do brain-teasing exercises such as online word games, and also fuel up right by eating quality foods instead of processed ones. For more tips or info on how to volunteer or donate to the Love Your Brain Foundation, just go online to loveyourbrain.com. 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

Alright, you still out there? You still with me? As we slide our way on through the mix this week for another Thursday afternoon, let me remind you that you're listening to WKDU Philadelphia. 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

And now moving on through the music mix today, here's a quick PSA message from the Philadelphia AIDS Thrift. The Philly AIDS Thrift, located at 710 South 5th Street, is once again open and accepting all kinds of donations. 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All proceeds from the Philly AIDS Thrift benefit those living with HIV and AIDS and are distributed to over 20 local charities that support those in need. To find out more about how you can help out or if you have questions about items to donate, visit them online, PhillyAIDSThrift.com. That's the Philly AIDS Thrift at 710 South 5th Street or PhillyAIDSThrift.com. And now back to the music.

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one last little tune here to wrap things up. Nice bit of crackle layered on top of that, too. Just have to clean it again. This one's from Lackluster. We're wrapping things up here for our two-hour mix this week, as we do every week. It's great to have you along without too much commentary this time. Big shout out here at the end to all the peeps, all friends listening out there. Big up to Billa and Tim D. As well as to Derek, the Archpalatine. Hello to Bianca and the whole fam up in Philly as well. Hello to Colin, Graham, Missy. Also, hey, hello there to Ash as well, checking in, listening every week from work at the end of the workday, hopefully. Also, big up to Steph and Finley Q. And to my feline co-producer, Lotus, who is somewhere nearby shouting at the wall. I can hear him there. Maybe he wants to have a snack. Anyway, from me and Lotus the Cat, don't forget you can check a playlist for this week's show at WKDU.org to see what's being played. And please come back next week for more tunes and more lovely vibes with me, DJ Kel. I'll see you next week, y'all. Love you. Bye.

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Hi, good afternoon. This is Diane with Reproductive Rights Radio. It is June the 4th, and my short walk over here was very warm. So if you're in your car, I hope you don't have to go far. This show is dedicated to anyone of reproductive age or anybody that cares about reproductive rights in general. I go over things that are pertinent in reproductive health law all over the nation. And of course, I interject my opinion, which leads me to my disclaimer, which is, anything that I say here is my opinion and in no way reflective of Drexel University as an institution or WKDU as a radio station. So without further ado, this is very peppy music in the background. It is Structures Without Rooms. And it's Adam Bosarge. It's very beautiful. All right. Abortion funds across the nation are struggling to help people pay for transportation and lodging costs when they travel out of state for abortion procedures. And that's according to an abortion rights advocacy group. The National Network of Abortion Funds said that its affiliates helped more than 158,000 people in 2025, which was up from 82,000 in 2022. And costs doubled from $200 to $400 on average per person. And that's according to Stateline and Kelsey Mosley Morris reporting. And before I go any further, this information itself is from Reproductive Rights Today. They have a fabulous website if you are so inclined to keep up on the ever dwindling rights of the female population. It's the place to go. There and abortioneveryday.com on Substack. So we're seeing this year is even harder for funds, with many more funds needing to temporarily close their doors to stretch their funding, and some even closing permanently. And that was said by Poonam Dreyfus Pai, the network's interim director, in a Monday news conference. Abortion funds in states have seen regional access points for abortion in the 4 years since the U.S. Supreme Court overturned Roe v. Wade, have experienced the most financial strain. In Colorado, spending at the Cobalt Abortion Fund rose 26% in the first 3 months of 2026, according to Melissa Hidalgo Cular. The higher expenses stem from fuel costs rising, incited by the U.S. war in Iran. The Colorado Fund spent $2.4 million last year, compared with $206,000 in 2021, the year before the Supreme Court Dobbs versus Jackson Health Organization decision. Abortion funds saw a surge of donations immediately after Dobbs, but money started to dry up in 2024, State's Newsroom reported. Some Democratic-led state legislatures have moved to fund abortion services. In Washington, lawmakers approved a budget this spring that restored $8.5 million in funding to the Abortion Access Project. And this is a pot of money for reproductive health care patients and providers. The state, which is facing a budget shortfall, had previously cut money to the program. Democratic Governor Bob Ferguson also signed a bill in March that sets up a state abortion savings program by imposing fees on health insurers.
and that was reported by the Washington State Standard. Most of the law takes effect on June 11th. In Illinois, the House approved a bill in April that would have established an abortion access grant program to help people who have little to no insurance to pay for abortion procedures. But the bill failed to gain traction in the state Senate before the legislative session ended this week. Democratic State Representative Anna Mueller's proposal would have used money from a provision of the Affordable Care Act that requires insurance plans that offer coverage for abortions in instances that go beyond rape, incest, and the life of the patient to collect at least $1 a month from enrollees to cover the cost of abortion claims. And that was according to the Capital News in Illinois. Maryland passed a similar law last year, and the Illinois Life and Health Insurance Council opposed the bill over federal compliance concerns. This is an important bill that helps support our reproductive health care providers in the state of Illinois and would ensure that women who need this health care are able to access it, Mueller told the Capital News. This was just like one of those quick takes. The U.S. Supreme Court is expected to issue a ruling this summer on a case about transgender athlete bans. The lawsuit comes as state lawmakers have passed a wave of anti-LGBTQ plus bills in recent years. For one Idaho family of medical providers, a bathroom ban was their last straw. And now they're figuring out if they can move elsewhere. So I just bring this little blurb up to say, you know, it's indicative of people when they feel unwelcome in areas with their family, they will move. There's been documented shifts in, you know, populations of people, especially if they have a family or want to start a family and they're young, of moving out of states that have abortion bans. So there are economic costs to these laws as well. But we already knew that. So, according to abortioneveryday.com, in Texas, this site is a site that I rely on.

And they start with Texas. The state's GOP has a long history of extremism, including calling for abortion to be prosecuted as homicide in their party platform, essentially threatening patients with the death penalty. And this, as Jessica Valente reported yesterday, Abolish Abortion Texas Now is now an official sponsor for the Texas GOP 2026 convention. So Republicans in Texas are being very, very open with their extremism, and they are aligning themselves with a truly dangerous, alarming extremist group. So that group, Abolish Abortion Texas, wants abortion patients to be punished as murderers. And we just really, she writes, can't allow this level of extremism to be normalized and mainstreamed. And she's absolutely correct, because every time they do things like this, oops, sorry about that. Sometimes I hit the keyboard and the music shuts off and then I panic. I'm like, ah, no, where'd my music go? Every time they do things like this, I really hope that the people in Texas will rise up and say, hey, you know, this is not going to happen here, you know, to come out in droves to make it be known that women will not be criminalized and prosecuted because of their biology. So, in Texas, you can find out information on where the local GOP representatives who have commented or clarified, you know, where they stand on their party's embrace of abortion abolitionists. And that's important. You can go to the site of your local representatives if you live in Texas, or you can find that information on abortioneveryday.com's site on Substack. So let's see, and what else is going on? In better news, abortioneveryday.com writes, the Nevada Supreme Court blocked the state's parental notification law for abortion last week. The ruling means, for now at least, that young people in the state can access care without parental notification or permission from a judge while the court considers the broader challenge. And while their pregnancy goes further on, I might add, because pregnancy is certainly a time-sensitive issue, and for the courts to be involved, things would need to be expedited. We know with courts, that doesn't always happen. 37 states have laws requiring requiring forced parental involvement in a minor's access to abortion. In some states, like Pennsylvania, our state, my state, the state I am broadcasting from, parental involvement laws are so poorly written that a minor needs permission for abortion even if they already have children. So that is interesting. I guess there would they would get emancipated if they are not in touch with their parents. But again, those things take time. That's so crazy. Okay, we simply can't compromise on minors' human rights in the movement for reproductive justice, because all too often, even supposed pro-choice politicians tend to shy away from the issue of young people's access to abortion. And the GOP weaponizes parental rights concerns to go after abortion broadly. And we've seen that year after year, where parental consent laws and consent in many, many, many instances for young people has then turned into stricter, more complicated measures for adults seeking the same care. So over in Ohio, which is our neighboring state,
and we can never forget that it

J.D. Vance's state, Republicans are continuing to disrespect the state's pro-choice constitutional amendment. In the final days of this legislative session, the state Senate has scheduled a hearing for a 24-hour waiting period bill. And it's another attempt to make abortion as inaccessible as possible, despite voters codifying protections in 2023. Abortion Forward, a pro-choice group, obviously, says the bill will harm patients by creating additional barriers to care and increasing costs of the procedure. And this comes at the same time that Ohio conservatives are trying to put abortion back on the ballot, proposing an amendment that would repeal abortion protections, which, again, the people voted for. So they are backtracking here and trying to go against the will of the people, instead only allowing lawmakers to regulate the issue. So that is so sad. I mean, just subjugating the will of the people completely. All right, I'm going to take a very short break here and I'll be right back.

All right, I'm back. Colorado colleges will soon offer medication abortion thanks to a new law signed by Governor Jared Polis. But a reminder that this won't apply to all schools. Schools with religious objections will, unfortunately, through conscience clauses, I would imagine, be able to sidestep the law. The other challenge will be ensuring that schools let students know abortion is available in the first place. When California passed a similar law, an investigation from LAIST, found that many colleges offered students little to no information about the medication. Its availability was not listed on school health websites, for example, leading some students to travel far distances to obtain medication that could have been gotten right on campus. So I'm going to look into whether or not our Drexel University's school health site has that information and see if I can offer it to you. So all eyes are on New Jersey, our neighboring sister state right now, as protesters continue to challenge the Delaney Hall ICE detention center's horrific conditions. Immigrants at Delaney are on a hunger strike until their demands are met, and that includes the medically vulnerable, pregnant women among them, along with young and elderly detainees, and providing access to doctors. I don't think that sentence is right, but that's okay. Many people there are on hunger strike. Reproductive justice and immigrant justice are conjoined. And under this administration, not only has ICE been needlessly detaining and mistreating pregnant women, but also unaccompanied minors who are pregnant as the result of rape. In February, AbortionEveryday.com learned that the administration was directing unaccompanied pregnant child rape victims to the same overcrowded detention center in Texas where abortion is banned. The ACLU joined advocates across the nation, as well as both of New Jersey's Democratic senators, and called for Delaney to be shut down. "We urge the federal government to heed those calls to end the obstruction of congressional oversight and immediately address the conditions that have driven detained people to risk their health and safety to be heard. No one should have to starve themselves to be treated with basic dignity." And speaking of attacks on immigrants, since last July, at least a dozen pregnant minors have been sent to the same Texas facility, ICE facility in San Benito, seemingly to wait out their forced pregnancies and give birth, which is very, very dangerous for young people whose bodies may not be ready to give birth, pop out a baby as big as they are. One source in the administration said earlier this year, "I feel like we're just waiting for something terrible to happen." And as Jessica Valente wrote in a prior article, Congress members are struggling to keep track of or get answers from the administration on the girls' whereabouts. The story is a devastating example of how the administration is unleashing its anti-abortion extremism on the most vulnerable people, young people. One health official who ran the unaccompanied children program in Trump's first term said in February, "This is 100% and exclusively about abortion." In effort to stop unaccompanied pregnant child rape victims from accessing care, the administration has effectively disappeared the girls.
Despite Health and Human Services officials' assurances that detained children at this facility are receiving adequate medical care, The Guardian notes that as of 2024, detentions in the San Benito facility were reportedly halted because of insufficient access to health care. Meanwhile, anti-abortion extremist Governor Greg Abbott recently rescinded oversight of facilities from the state government. Taken together, it's an infuriating and dangerous recipe for human rights abuses. So we are very rapidly coming up on 4 years since Roe versus Wade was overturned through the Dobbs decision, and one thing is clear, and that is that the demand for abortion has not gone anywhere, and in fact, it has doubled. And in my humble opinion, people don't want to give birth when the future feels so uncertain and shaky and scary and expensive. So according to new data, the National Network of Abortion Funds, they shared this data with abortioneveryday.com. Abortion funds, I said this earlier, supported 158,000 patients in 2025, up from 82,000 just 3 years earlier. So costs have gone up, and practical support costs like transportation, abortion funding costs rose by 30% because of increasing costs of transportation, lodging, and childcare. Those things rose by 13%. So it's inseparable, Jessica writes, from how, amid the spread of abortion bans and rapid clinic closures, the average distance that patients travel for care has grown dramatically. More than a third of abortion funds reported a rise in out-of-state travel among their callers and said that the same share that they have had to pause their hotline at some point since Dobbs, thanks to funding shortages, legal barriers, security concerns, and naturally, burnout among staff. The need is growing even faster than available resources, and the gap continues to widen. People will have to work even harder and travel further to get abortion care that they need, if they can at all. Abortion funds deserve to keep deep investment so they can sustainably and holistically support abortion seekers. So this is your daily reminder that abortion access is an economic justice issue, and you want to consider donating to abortion funds if you're able to. All right, that seems like a good place for me to take a break, and at 4:30 I'll be back right here with Flaming Arrow.

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This is 91.7 on your FM dial, and prior to this show, you were listening to The Nod. The Nod comes on between the hours of 2 and 4 p.m. every Thursday, right before Reproductive Rights Radio. And after that, after Flaming Arrow, which you're listening to now, comes Jam City Rock. 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

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Stand beside me when you measure my size. Don't let false estimations rule you. Some evening you might come

So why should I be scared of you? I could fill your house with flowers, and I could

Very quickly, Babashi Transition to Hope was founded as a full-service HIV/AIDS organization with special interest in serving low-income people of color with HIV disease. As the second oldest AIDS service organization in the Philadelphia region, Babashi was the first African-American organization in the United States to address the AIDS crisis, and it remains one of the Philadelphia's largest community-based minority providers of HIV/AIDS education and services for the urban community. 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That's B-E-B-A-S-H-I.org.

Okay, with that rousing cheer being over, let us do Philly happenings, and we'll listen to a little more Earth Tongue in a while. Put some music on the in the background here. Let's see, just what is going on tonight, this very night. Thursday, June the 4th, we have Full Body 2, Stella Stella at the Spruce Street Harbor. That starts shortly at 6 p.m. It's an all-ages event. Cutie Riot, Ammonite, and Women in Sports all-ages show at Nikki Lopez, all-ages venue. Well, no, not really, not all the time. It is not. It is ordinarily a 21 plus, but I guess they do all ages shows as well. So at 7 p.m. tonight at Nikki Lopez, those bands will play and it will be all ages. Wonderful sound featuring Bobby Zankel, Cooper Moore, and Chad Taylor. 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James Blake is playing at Franklin Music Hall, all ages venue, 8:30 p.m. start. 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The Mekons, that's going to be a good show. I think they're from Scotland. The Latvian Society is hosting that show, all ages venue, 8 p.m. start. Charlotte Monday performing Morton Feldman's Three Voices at University Lutheran All Ages Venue, 8 p.m. start, Saturday, June the 6th. We have Joshua Ray Walker at Milk Boy Philly, 6 p.m., 21 plus. Cancer Slug at Nikki Lopez, 7 p.m., 21 plus. Doused, Sparkler, The Angies, The Place Lives are at Ortlieb's 21 plus, 7 p.m. start. Echo Astral, Izzy True, and Comprador are at Philomoka All Ages Venue, 8 p.m. start. And Curfew Philadelphia Pride with Detox, Kevin Aviance, and the Carrie Nation. And that's at Broad Hall, 21 plus, 9 p.m. start. All right, there you have it. 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

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The time is Rockers O'Clock. People get ready. Here comes the rock steady. Hope you're ready for some good time rock.

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That microphone can pick up whatever you're crumpling in your hand, Scoof. I can hear it in my headphones. Anyway, you're listening to The Listening Room. This is Dr. Plotkin. I just got off a 12-hour work shift, and I am not ready for this. So, goodness gracious, thank goodness there is a new member coming in for a sit-in, third sit-in, in about an hour. Stay tuned for that. In the meantime, here's some jazz I've been listening to. This is Dawn Patrol by Yaz Ahmed.